0: I put the extra key in the envelope, and they must have got it yesterday in the mailbox.
1: I wonder, is there any way that they're not aware of what they're doing? Like, are they just turning off power sporadically to save money? You know, I mean, that's the kind of communication you'd... And are they even aware? In some cases, the panel can be, especially in a house that's been renovated a few times or whatever, especially if they want to put in a basement apartment. Sometimes, you know, they may not even realize they're turning off one breaker that affects more than they think. That's sometimes. I'm not saying here, it's just thinking of all the realm of possibilities of what could be going on here, right?
0: And when I moved into the unit, apparently when they bought the unit, the original owner was living in the basement apartment, and in the bedroom he had access to the basement. That was the deal that he had.
1: Okay.
0: The people upstairs that he had rented out.
1: Right.
0: He was living in the basement apartment. And when they took over, they encased the entrance going out to the basement and put in stand-up washer and dryer. Okay?
1: Right. Yep.
0: And so I'm not even sure even if they had valid from the city to do these repairs. I don't know. And another thing, too, my steps in the entrance were rotted. And I mentioned to them when I moved in that they had to be replaced because the steps were rotted. And I was afraid that I might have an accident.
1: Sure.
0: So I ended up having an accident going to the garbage container and damaged my left foot. There's a bone sticking out there now.
1: Yeah.
0: Because my foot slipped up and faced the sky when I turned it on set.
1: Caller, I'm right on the news, and I really got to get there, but I would just ask, so when you say you're having trouble communicating, like, is it a language barrier, or are you just can't cross paths with them or can't get a hold of them? Or?
0: She doesn't want to speak to me face-to-face.
1: To her own tenant?
0: She's a controlling person, okay?
1: Yeah.
0: Because when I had my reference given to her, I asked her to give her, take a copy of it and pass it back because that's my papers.
1: Right.
0: And she said, no, that's mine. I said, no, it's not. It's my personal papers. I need that on my, yeah, with my personal things, you know?
1: Yeah.
0: So she said, no. She said, you're not getting it back.
1: So you said you are looking for another...
0: You are looking for another place, are you? Well, the thing is, the list just keeps going and going and going, okay?
1: Yep.
0: You know, and I come home and my sink was full of oil, like the same oil, yep, that was in the bathroom. The oil is actually embedded in the taps. It's stained.
1: Mm. So, okay. Yeah, only because I've got to get going. Seniors Advocate, if you haven't given them, have you tried them at all, or...?
0: Yes, and they referred me to government organizations called the Symbiotic Building.
1: The address. I think I know what you're talking about. I just can't get the right title of it. But look, I've got to get off the break. The newsroom is waving me off. I've got all this information. All I can do, you know, from this position here right now is ask you to let me know if you get anywhere with this. Communication's everything in this world. And a landlord and a tenant can't communicate on a regular human basis. If you have an option, I'd get out of it, especially with all the issues there that they don't seem to be consulting you on that affect you. So that would be my, you know, it's perfect, easy for me.
0: And it's affected me, yeah, not only physically, but mentally, yep, too, because I had to go out and eat every day.
1: Yep. I guarantee it.
0: I got poison on eggs and mayo.
1: Shouldn't have to. That's crazy. I mean, look, you're paying whatever it is you're paying for rent, and you need some communication and some resolution here. Let me know if you have, okay, any other, you know, luck with this. There's an MHA,
0: well,
1: of course.
0: We appreciate it.
1: Yeah. Try your MHA, too, I'm sure. I think Paul Lane, you know, have you tried Paul?
0: No, I haven't.
1: I'd get Paul's great buy. I mean, look, you know, he'll jump on anything like this to clear it up. I'd contact Paul Lane, your MHA, and I'm pretty sure Paul's, you know, obviously it's Mount Pearl area. I'm pretty sure it's Paul. But yeah, that would be my next stop if you haven't had any. Yeah. So good luck. Sorry to rush off, but I'm well over now.
0: No
1: worries.
0: Thank you so much.
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1: Let's go to line number four. And David, you're on the air. Sorry.
8: Good morning, Brian.
1: Morning. How are you?
8: Good. I want to talk about the new MOU.
1: Yes, sir. Go ahead.
8: First, I'd like to say I think negotiators did what they could given their constraints, given the mandate. They were told to work within this current framework, and that's why we have this deal. Mm-hmm. It is not in our best interest, not even close. Divided into two parts. First, the Churchill Falls, the existing Churchill Falls, and secondly, Gull Island. The big thing, we completely underestimate the value of that power. Quebec Premier has said they're saving $200 billion a year. That's $4 billion a year they're saving with this deal. And that's pretty well what we're leaving on the table, close, in terms of what the Churchill Falls power is worth. We will continue to subsidize the ratepayers of Quebec for another 50 years. We're paying some of the highest rates in Canada. They are paying the absolute lowest. We continue to sell for 50 more years our cheap, cheap power to Quebec, and we continue to pay the high prices for the rest of it. Even in 50 years, they're still going to be getting 70% of the cheap power. And what will we be paying for all the rest of it? There is no need for this. We are meant to be the primary beneficiaries of Churchill Falls, and we're not. We're clearly not. The movement from 0.2 cents to 1.8 on up is ridiculous. We need to be much more aggressive in the pricing. As the Prime Minister has said, no deal is better than a bad deal, and this is a bad deal, particularly in terms of Churchill Falls. With respect to Gull Island, we don't need the power from Gull Island. Like, there's more than enough at Churchill Falls to satisfy us and all the foreseen development for a long, long time. This is what Quebec needs. And we're going to develop this. We're going to sell at that cost, with Quebec getting most of it and us getting small pieces of it over time. And we will be ending up getting more of it later in the project when it's more expensive. Why are we doing it? The best thing, in my opinion, for Gull Island, is do something like PEI and the federal government did with the Confederation Bridge. Give it to Quebec. Say, yes, you go ahead. You develop it. It's yours for 40 years, or whatever the time frame is. Pay for it. Make a fair return. And at the end of that period, it turns over to us. We get a royalty on every kilowatt produced, but they can build it, they can finance it, they can take the risk, they can make money on it. We'll make money off the top, but at the end of a defined period, it comes back to us. It's not a new concept, and I think it fits perfectly up there, because we don't need that power if we're getting a fair shake out of Churchill Falls.
1: Yeah, and that goes to the heart of people's argument that, you know, what's the rush, if it is indeed a rush? On the surface, it seems like it may be. Do you have background in the biz, David?
8: Not in the hydro business, no. One tip-off, Brian. Look, we're all getting scammed or attempted scams on the phone and the computer every day. And our first red flag we see is, you got to act now. You got to act quick. This is going to disappear. We got to move now. And that's what we're getting on this hydro deal. We got to get it done now. We got to get it done. We got to sign 50 years. Like, why do we need to sign a 50-year deal? This power is only becoming more and more valuable each day and each year. So why 50 years and why the rush? This is crazy.
1: It was initially, one of the criticisms of the MOU by the Liberals was that it was 50 years and that it should be a shorter term. But again, there were changes. I would say this, David, the amount of people who have an opinion, and that's fine, especially people who are some are more informed than others, some have read the document, but questions like yours are important questions. There's no question about it, only the sense that, there's some meat on the bone with your questions, and those are the kind of questions that need to be posed when this gets into the House. I mean, we need to drill down with specifics just for nothing else, peace of mind. It may well be, as I said before, a great deal. I don't know. I'm reading through the agreement, but as I said, there's only so much. I have limitations on my knowledge of hydroelectricity. I did do some work on Muskrat Falls for the government at the time. I was on a contract just as a fact checker, a reader. There was a lot of translation work that needed to be done, whether it was the Italians or the French, that when they testified at the inquiry. And I was on that, and I read through a lot of this, not as a hire, as a partisan hire, but just doing work, as far as fact-checking and making sure that what was being said, transcription of it. And so I learned a lot that way. I used to joke that I could probably build a dam, but no, I can't, and I don't know enough about it. I am wholly, fully waiting now for the House debate. I'll be listening and watching with great interest, and these questions like yours are important questions, and I'm sure they'll all be put before the powers that be at the right time. And let's just hope we get questions, because other than that, it's all supposition and questioning and speculation, and a lot of the criticism is just that.
8: But Brian, a couple of points. Greg Roberts, who's produced a lot of reports and analysis of this, he's come out and said this is 1969 all over again. I encourage people to look on Facebook for Greg Roberts' reports. But the other thing is, Tony Wakeham insisted that the 24 MOU need to have an independent review. It was critical, and we got it. So why isn't this getting an independent review?
1: Again, another question that only they can answer. I'm just going strictly by a news release that said there would be an oversight of the final agreement. that was arrived to after the negotiating team of Williams, Kennedy, and Perry did their work from May until, I guess, well, 2-3 months until it was announced. So they had about 3 months to weigh in, factor in the federal government's involvement here, which is really, you know, what appears to have happened, because it was only in at the end of April that they said the Liberal MOU was not in the best interest. So that was when they had to go back and start fixing it or topping it up or making it better in their estimation. And by all accounts, this independent body that I saw, I mean, it says it in the news release. I just don't know if those, if it did get subject to that review. And again, another question for the House debate.
8: And but the other part of that is, what was the mandate of that review committee? Right? It's just like the mandate of the negotiating committee. The mandate was, you have to negotiate within this framework. You have to improve it within this framework. The review committee may have a similar, very tight mandate, which will, you know, reduce their effectiveness.
1: Yep.
8: My fear is this will be voted along party lines in the best case scenario, right? The PCs will vote in favor. The Liberals may vote against. So really, what's going to happen? What's going to change it? Where is the pressure going to come from? You're going to have to get a significant number of government members to vote against it. And that's not likely to happen. There has to be something else. There has to be a more formal, independent review so that we can all voice informed opinions.
1: David, I'm a little past break. There's a lot of opinions here, and I welcome them all. I hope it's not along party lines. I think we've talked about that, and the parties have said if it's a good deal, they'll support it. We'll see when the rubber hits the road and when all the questions are answered. Again, right? I'm not going to prejudge. The Premier has said it'll be fully open to debate, all aspects of it. The team will be there to answer the questions. I'm willing to wait till then.
8: Yeah.
1: Appreciate the call.
8: Okay, bye.
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1: Going to Randy on line two. Randy, you're on the air.
15: How's it going today?
1: Good, sir. How are you?
15: I'm a victim of workers' comp. You know, okay. I listened to the show for years, and I listened to all the horror stories coming about how people are treated at workers' comp. Well, I'm a victim of that. I've been trying to get back to work for 5 years, and I opted to be retrained because I destroyed my shoulder. I had to go to 3 orthopedic surgeons to tell them that my shoulder cannot be repaired. It has to be replaced, but I can't have the surgery, they're saying, because it's only last 10 years, and after that, my shoulder is no good. But my right shoulder is taking the brunt of it now, and I had to get cortisone shots in it the other day because I'm in that much pain, right? But I opted to be retrained as occupational health and safety officer online. At home, I got a brand new laptop. I was getting progress reports of how my course was going, and I got a paper trail from the university telling them that they couldn't release the course to me because workers' comp never paid the PO, and my caseworker would never call them back. That went on for months. And at the end of May, I got very angry with it, and I told him, and I cut off communication with him, and I tried to go back to work as a mechanic because that's all I know, right? And, you know, I'm living off, and that doesn't work either because I can't do it anymore. And, you know, I had a slip and fall. I went to work one morning, and I opened the door, went in, and I slipped and landed on a garbage can full of sand, and I destroyed my shoulder. So, yeah. You know, I've been dealing with that ever since. And, I mean, I'm trying to get ahead in life, you know, and it's very difficult. Now I'm living off $121 every month or every 2 weeks. That's what they expect me to live off. I've lost everything I've owned because banks, everything. It's a big punishment to be on workers' comp, you know. And I'm trying now to get back to even retraining. I listen to your radio. And I hear about this commercial you got on about workers' comp and stuff like that. But that's all false information. It gives you false hope and everything like that. I'm sitting around. I wanted to be retrained. I want to go back to work. But they're not helping me one bit.
1: Do you have anyone assisting you with your actual claims? And did you get your initial, say, 85% or whatever? I think it's 85 of pre-injury net earnings. Like, did it work out initially that way and they've reduced it? Or what's the situation with that?
15: Yeah, I got now my my MHA.
1: Right.
15: Is stepped in now. And he's trying to do stuff for me now, right? But
1: okay.
15: I mean, there's stuff set up like a worker's advocate. Like, I mean, even try to get hold of them. And it takes 3 business days for them to even call me back. I've listened to every excuse in the book of why I can't contact them, right? You know, and I got all this paperwork, and my worker's advocate told me there's not much she can do for me.
1: Yep.
15: It's a system I never seen nothing like it in my life. When it comes to injured workers in this province, Aboriginal people, like I listened to Lloyd Parrott on her talk about how he got a disability and that and stuff like that, and how the province is not doing very good for people like us, right? Like, I mean, I didn't opt to be injured worker. I wanted to retire. It's a punishment. People don't know it, but it's a punishment to be on workers' comp. You know, I have no rights. I can't get a lawyer to fight it. There's that much legislation put up against it. It's ridiculous.
1: It's interesting you mention Minister Parrott, who was the energy minister, but today.
15: Aboriginal people, like I listened to Lloyd Parrott on her talk about how he got a disability and that and stuff like that, and how the province is not doing very good for people like us, right? Like, I mean, I didn't opt to be injured worker. I wanted to retire. It's a punishment. People don't know it, but it's a punishment to be on workers' comp. You know, I have no rights. I can't get a lawyer to fight it. There's that much legislation put up against it. It's ridiculous.
1: It's interesting you mention Minister Parrott, who was the energy minister, but today has been shuffled, and he is now the minister for Workplace NL.
15: He has added.
1: I'm just looking now at the energy minister. He has added to his portfolio. Sorry, red tape reduction, government services, labor, and Workplace NL, of which you speak.
15: Yeah, because, I mean, here he is. He's a man with a disability. He should understand the way it is. But, I mean, if he's off in my shoes where I'm expected to live off $121. I worked in the workforce for 35 years. I paid taxes on all this. But, I mean, I didn't expect something to slap in the face like this. It's, you know, I'm going around. I'm that disgusted with it. I'm going around now with the road on my vehicle. I did everything they wanted to do. Everything they wanted me to do, I did it. You know, I had to go to 3 orthopedic specialists to tell them that my shoulder can't be fixed. Like, that's ridiculous. If any stretch of the imagination, I didn't know what it was like. I listened to your show for years and listened to it. The horror stories of how this province treats us. You know, I'm an Aboriginal person, and I always put down a disability, you know, because I was told to self-identify. That's the biggest mistake you can ever make, is put down that you're Aboriginal or that you got a disability. Once that happens, let me tell you, I even applied for government jobs because I got my class 2 and class 4. I used to work for the busing contract for Muskrat Falls. I signed up on all the buses to keep them going, and I drove bus part-time. I applied for a job with the government for the school board here, and I was turned down. You know? You tell me what's going on here.
1: Why did they turn you down?
15: I don't know. They screened me out. That's all I got from them.
1: Okay, so communication is big there. I mean, when we say turn down, it's good to know. I mean, look, you know, we'd like to think in this day and age, and up there's the discrimination on the basis of a disability or Indigenous heritage is not, or you know, is not going to be held against you. We know in the larger world, in reality, across the board, across, you know, countries and provinces, you know, there is some form of discrimination. But I mean, you know, we're evolving, and I'd like to think that in our jurisdiction, it's not happening.
15: Yeah, well, with me now, I self-identified, I'm a resume, I had everything removed, and I'm an Aboriginal person and a person with a disability. It's disgusting. You walk in my shoes.
1: No, absolutely. I was just going to say, look, I'm not going to pretend I understand what that's like. I can only imagine, and when there are delays and there are, decisions that are not in your favor with WEC personnel, you will go there, and you have more reason probably to go there in your mind than other people do. Absolutely. You have an MHA working on this for you?
15: Yes, I do. He's excellent.
1: Okay, well, that, you know, that's one step. That, at least that's a start.
15: He's the member for Labrador, and I'll tell you, he's awesome.
1: So you're a federal member. Is it the MP, or is it an...
15: No, the provincial MP.
1: Okay.
15: He's excellent. He's awesome. He's doing what he can for me.
1: And who are you talking about?
15: Keith Russell.
1: Keith Russell, yeah, okay. Yep, good. I mean, hey, let's get credit where credit is due. There's no, sometimes, you know, there's all kinds of legal ramifications with names and all that, but not in this case. If an MHA is helping you, or if someone needs help with an MHA, that's what they're there for. They're public, publicly elected people, and if, especially in this day and age when it's so easy to criticize, when you're getting due and they're doing work for you, we should hear about that too, right?
15: Well, he's awesome. Him and his
1: good to hear.
15: Secretary Cody.
1: Yep.
15: I'm telling you, he's awesome.
1: Well,
15: like, you know, I've never ever had to deal with this before, but I'm telling you, they stepped up to the plate for me.
1: Well,
15: you know?
1: Randy, I'm glad to hear that. Only because I'm on the break here, I got to move on. But look, I'm glad to hear you got someone in your corner and working on it for you. At the very least, that's a lot more than some people do have. You know.
15: Yeah, one more thing is I'm that frustrated with it. I got it wrote on my vehicle that workers' comp is useless. The other night, DRCMP showed up at my house to check on, see if a wellness, and thinking I was suicidal and stuff the other night. No, I'm not suicidal. If anybody wants to know why I got it written on my vehicle, stop by. I got all the paperwork in my vehicle, and I can show you how I've been screwed by this province.
1: Did they tell you they showed up for a wellness check because of a bumper sticker?
15: Yes, because the next day they caught me off guard. So yesterday I phoned them and asked them about it, right? And they said it was a concerned citizen in town that called them and told them to go check on me.
1: Oh, that
15: but
1: might
15: that
1: be
15: person,
1: different.
15: But I told the RCMP maybe they should go check the wellness check on them.
1: Yeah.
15: They should have come and talked to me. I got no problem talking to anybody about my situation. If they seen what I went through, they'd understand. Yeah. Not just judge me because of what I got wrote on my vehicle.
1: And
15: I'm at a point where I got nothing to lose.
1: Is it?
15: You know, I got nothing to lose because they took it all.
1: Do you say it's written on your vehicle or is it a bumper sticker, just to be clear?
15: No, I wrote it on with a paint marker because I'm that frustrated. It's not only workers' comp either.
1: Where is it written? Is it on the doors, front, back?
15: on my windows, on my back windows, on my side windows. I got nothing to lose. So come try, take whatever you want now because there's nothing left.
1: Yeah, it's not something everybody does, so that could be just why some people thought they might be concerned out of your, just out of, you know, the concern for your welfare. I don't begrudge that. You never know. But, I mean, you're saying here, and you sound perfectly coherent, but, I mean, I don't know. We're talking on the phone, right? So, but, look, I do wish you well. I'm glad to hear that your MHA is doing great work, but I got to get off to the break, Randy. I'm really sorry.
15: Okay. Take care.
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16: I'm Brian Medore. Expect shovels in the ground as early as this spring if the definitive agreements on Churchill Falls are signed by the end of the year. That's according to Premier Tony Wakeham, who says they intend to get hydro development work started as soon as possible.
17: And all of the prelim work that goes ahead of that can get started right away. And the great news is, of course, the federal government has agreed to send this to their major projects list. That's the key for this, right? When they have agreed to send these projects to the major projects office, that is a tremendous benefit for Newfoundland and Labrador.
16: The Board of Trade is welcoming the expanded agreement on Churchill Falls. The board says the project has enormous promise for the people of the province, through increased economic activity, jobs, power availability, and revenue. In a statement issued today, the board says advancing Churchill Falls is good for business, good for workers, and good for the economy. It's also applauding word that a trade deal may have been reached between Canada and the U.S. government. RCMP in Harbour Grace arrested a 20-year-old wanted man following a brief foot chase in Carbonear. Police were notified after the man, who was wanted on charges of assault and theft, was spotted on Industrial Crescent in Carbonear around 1 o'clock Wednesday afternoon. Officers found Brady Felix Power, who refused to obey their commands and tried to make a run for it. He was taken into custody following a struggle and was held to appear in court, where he faces an additional charge of resisting arrest. Town of Holyrood having trouble finding where all the water is going. Until it does, it's imposing restrictions to reduce consumption, VOCM's Beth Fagan reports.
18: The Conception Bay town says the wells are pumping the water, so availability is not the issue. It's the loss of water. Holyrood has used leak detection equipment but found no leak and did a manual inspection of known trouble areas, but again found nothing. The graph from the water system shows the same pattern of water loss over the 24-hour period of each day over the last 2 weeks. A temporary water ban is now in effect to allow the town to further investigate and replenish supply. That means non-essential outdoor use such as washing cars, filling swimming pools, and washing driveways is prohibited.
16: Provincial government has done a major cabinet shuffle with a number of key ministers being shifted to different portfolios. Jody Wall is the new Minister of Health, taking over from Leila Evans, who maintains her other ministerial portfolios, including Labrador Affairs, Indigenous Affairs, and Women and Gender Equality. Deputy Premier and Transportation Minister Barry Petten is adding municipal and community engagement to his duties. And that's a look at your news to this hour. I'm Brian Medore.
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16: St. John's through to Clarenville, bit of cloud tonight, winds 30, the low 17, cloud 23 on Friday, sunny and 22 Saturday and Sunday. Central tonight, clear, 15 degrees, sunny and in the mid-20s for Friday and Saturday. South Coast tonight, cloud, low 16, cloud 23 on Friday, but sunny and 21 on Saturday. And for the West Coast, Southwest Coast, Northern Peninsula, cloud and 15 tonight, sunny and 22 on Friday, same thing for Saturday.
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1: Line number 6 and Heather Ballard with Rescue NL. You're on the air.
20: Hi, how are you?
1: Hi, Heather. Pretty good. It's good until I saw this story this week and the troubling nature. I'll let you take the reins on it, involving these dogs on Belle Island.
20: Yeah, so unfortunately, the dogs that are on Belle Island that are posted there in Snow Dogs, their owner passed away a few weeks ago over there. But these dogs have been a problem for a long time. The SPCA removed, I don't know, maybe 12 or 14 dogs years ago. I was over there a few years ago with the RCMP. I think maybe we counted 14 dogs then. You know, the standards were supposed to be improved. There's less dogs there now than there were. There was more huskies there at the time when I was there. But of course, our laws never seemed to actually get enforced, and the dogs were left there. Like I said, there is less now. But this person also had German Shepherds. He had stopped breeding these huskies and was now breeding German Shepherds, and the family also was breeding Shih Tzus. I think they still are. So, you know, as unfortunate as it is that these dogs are left behind, there's a bigger picture here that we need to look at, and that's backyard breeding. Because Newfoundland is, it's ridiculous for it, and there's nothing being done about it because there's no laws against it. And the problem with that is that who's left responsible when things like this happen, or when nobody wants the dogs anymore? Where are these dogs going, and who's paying for them?
1: Exactly.
20: And, you know, it comes down to people are getting these dogs from these breeders that are not doing any testing and are not breeding. Well, they're breeding for money, right? So the dogs aren't good quality, and, you know, it could be that they end up being sick. So then the family can't afford them. They have to give them up. It could be that the behavior is not what they expected. You might get, I don't know, a lab, and, you know, usually labs are good behavior, but because the breeding was poor, who knows, maybe it was a brother and sister, right? It could be interbreeding. And then you get the behavior, so then they don't want the dog anymore. So the dogs are ending up in shelters, at rescues. And, you know, like my rescue, for example, we don't get funded at all, so we depend on donations, or we have to do fundraisers. And, you know, it's a sad state right now in this province for the rescues. I know myself and another rescue for sure, and we happen to take, you know, behavior cases. I think we might be the only ones. Our intake is closed because we're at capacity. We can't take any more. And in 2 days, I was asked to take 8 animals. And it's just nonstop.
1: You know, and those are the ones we're aware of.
20: Yeah, well, exactly. Those are the ones that we're aware of, like how many more are out there, right? So it's just, it's a sad state, and, you know, we're begging the government to put something in place to change the laws, put some regulations to stop this from happening. And people in Newfoundland, I don't think they realize that as much of this is going on that's going on, and I don't know if people realize really what backyard breeding is, but if your animal is basically not registered, if it doesn't have papers, it's backyard breeding. And, you know, I don't like to say it, but it is, you know, if you buy from a backyard breeder, you get what you get, and you don't get upset, because that's what you're, you know, that's what you're buying. And I know sometimes if you go and you see these poor animals and they look like, you know, oh, gee, I got to take them, I can't leave them. But if you do that, you support the cycle. And those people are going to continue to breed because they're making money, and that's what they want.
1: Yeah, it's an under-the-table kind of operation. And the problem is, you know, unless it's commercial grade or larger amounts, or larger numbers of animals, that's only when the real, you know, breeding laws kick in for higher volume operations. And when you get the smaller ones, there's definitely a gap there. I've seen it in court myself when some of these animal abuse cases come before the courts. It always applies to, you know, what's the scale here? And, you know, I'm looking at the pictures of these animals, just knowing that they're in these kennels right now, really not having any, you know, not having any affection or actual shows of affection. I mean, animals live for that. We know it. And they're just getting hardened up by being behind cages, you know, in cages. Kennels, I'll say kennels. But if you see the pictures, there's just 5 of them in this space that...
20: Yeah, and I mean, they've been there a long time, and it's a sin, and like I said, you know, we already have so many animals already that, you know, we don't have any space to take them right now, and you have to get a particular foster. You have to remember these dogs have never lived in the house. They don't know, you know, they're not house trained, and I mean, you know, you can work on that for sure, but you have to... put a lot of work into if you take this one of these dogs in your house, and you know you have to be careful for your other animals, and so like you need a specific kind of foster, and not everyone's willing to do that, which I understand because it takes a lot of work, right? But hopefully some people will come forward and help and be able to take these dogs. Maybe they don't have other animals and stuff, and they have some animal experience, because someone may not be able to help, right? But I think, like I said, the bigger picture is that something needs to be done. If you're going to buy an animal.
1: What can be done in the short term for these animals?
20: For these animals, I think right now, so Heather Gordon, she hasn't posted on her page. So right now, she's raised money to get them food, because right now they didn't have any food. They were running out of food, so she's raised money to get them food. So she was bringing food to them today. And then we're trying to find a place for them. So she reached out to the SPCA because they didn't seem to have as many dogs. But I think she was told they were getting their floors done or something. So hopefully they're going to be able to take them, because, like I said, we don't have a shelter. All our dogs are in foster, and right now we're at 20 plus dogs, and we're down actually from 30. So, like I said, if any of our fosters come forward and can help, we'll do it. We're just going to band together, and whoever can help them will. And hopefully, if people hear this, maybe there's some people out there that, will say, yeah, I can take that on. I'll help these dogs or whatever. I'll help one, because, there's only five. But like I said, it's a big ask, because, these animals have been outside so long, and they certainly do deserve to be loved. It's just, it will take special people that are able to, the husky breed is quite energetic anyways, but also, like I said, the fact that they lived outside, they're going to need to adjust to living inside.
1: Yeah, and the situation that they're in. So Heather, just quickly, your contact info. Do you want to just share that? I know that, as you said, it's on Facebook and socials and that sort of thing. But just as an initial, if you don't mind, people just calling you if they have an interest and want to go down that road. What's the best way to reach you?
20: Well, like I said, they can reach me at email at adoption@rescuenl.com, or we do have a number. It's 709-853-3647, and the phone isn't monitored all the time, obviously, because we all work, but they can leave a message there. Or Facebook, obviously. Facebook is probably the most monitored way, and it's RescueNL.
1: Okay, perfect. Yeah. And we've got all your contact info here. If people didn't get that, they can call open line, and we can pass it on. Okie doke.
20: All right.
1: All
20: so
1: good.
20: Hopefully, like I said, we can help them. And in the meantime, like I said, reach out to the government, because we need to see, breeding regulations put in place. And like I said, for everyone that's going to get an animal, please go to a registered breeder. Make sure you see the health checks. Make sure you know what you're getting, because, animals don't ask to be born. Of course, we're going to take care of them if they are. But, like these dogs, right, we want to make sure that this don't continue to happen in our province.
1: Absolutely. They don't, like you said, they weren't born into it, so they didn't have a choice. Thanks, Heather. I hope we get some success here and more, awareness of this is going on, the backyard breeding stuff. Thanks for the call. I appreciate it.
20: Thank you.
0: This is the best of VOCM Open Line.
1: Let's go to line number 4. And Gerald, you're on the air.
21: Morning, Brian.
1: Morning.
21: I'm in my 90s, so I want you to help me along with this, if you would.
1: If I can, I'll do what I can.
21: You remember the call from Gerald on his scallop trouble with urinary dragger? Can you just recap that, please?
1: Well, he was basically saying that they're limiting people to, the rules, recreational rules, and that sort of thing about how you can prosecute the fishery. So, let's see, it's basically to have to do with the devices. So, the gear restrictions would be, mechanical or hydraulic dredge devices. That's banned in recreational harvesting. So, you can only really use, as I sort of flippantly joked, scuba, or hand rakes, the dip nets, which I mentioned, or like a single small dragger or drag, that you can use, for a small recreational as opposed to commercial operation.
21: Oh, yeah. Well, there must have been a good reason for those regulations,
1: Usually. Yes, absolutely. I agree.
21: Well, I was suggesting that there's a way to accountability is required here. And his squawk was that he couldn't get anyone to account, no answers or whatever.
1: Mm-hmm. Yeah.
21: Is that correct? Yeah.
1: Yes. He couldn't get a response, I believe he said, from DFO or the minister,
21: So I'm suggesting the way that the accountability can be made. And that is to deliberately challenge that regulation. I suggest his group, and if he's listening, set up an incident whereby they'll announce in effect that they're going to go out and break that regulation and demand that they be charged for it. And then what

0: come out, have they not been challenged? And I say that they must be challenged. It's the only way to force the hand of the democracy, you know.
1: Yeah. I understand. I mean, there's a way to force the hand to really get people's attention. I understand. And some people will go to Confederation Building, or others, as you say, might take matters into their own hands, which, as I said, I don't encourage.
0: Yeah, but the thing is, you're not taking matters into your... This is a deliberate strategy to force... The answers are not forthcoming. And that's not only with the fishery. That's all over this place. We've had no accountability here for the troubles we're in for the last at least 10 years. I mean, look at the mess we're in financially. Who's accountable for, you know, we owe something like $50 billion or whatever, in spite of all the money that's flowed in here, and there's no one accountable. Why isn't there someone accountable for our highways are not in disrepair with all that money? Who's accountable?
1: Well, successive governments. And, you know, not one can be blamed for all the ills that face us right now, whether it's the debt or whether it's the bad roads or whether it's the lack of control we have over the fishery. I'd speak more about the quotas as opposed to the processing, which is under the provincial government's purview. You know, successive governments, you're absolutely right. There's an issue sometimes with getting raison d'etre, shall I say.
0: I say, you said this... I say all those in government, each, whoever was in there is accountable for this. They can all wear this mess, the mess that we're in. And the people of Newfoundland, with all this money, the people are the last to be in line. We like I said, with the roads and the moose fencing, you could go on and on. Mm-hmm. But we have, you know, that brings me just to the point about the, the rush to the, I've just made a note, the rush to the, by the way, your last caller on that MOU was superb. Yeah. And he said, why the rush? Well, I'll suggest an answer to the rush. The rush is that we're in a financial precipice, and the government are desperate. They would sell their mother or whatever, never mind Churchill Falls or whatever, to get money to come in to support the bloated government that we have. We have a bloated government that's sapping up all our energy and it's a big 10,000-pound gorilla soaking the life out of this province.
1: Gerald, I've got to try to squeeze in one more caller that we promised. So I appreciate this, your opinion on all of this. You know, it's a, you know, as I said, successive governments and bloat. I try to stay away from, you know, sell your mother and this kind of pejorative language. I get it. The frustration for many is real, but it can't be just hooked on this government. It's the way we've managed affairs for since we joined Confederation, arguably. Yeah. A lot of it out of our hands. Thanks, Gerald. Yeah. I appreciate the call.
0: By the way, just... to finish off, sure. That's what happened in 1933, that the grid finally collapsed.
1: Yep. The collapse, you're right. Thanks for the call, I appreciate it.
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5: Well, let's go to line number one. Ramona, you're on the air.
6: Good morning.
5: Good morning.
6: I just wanted to talk about the referendum.
5: Sure.
6: I don't think that the Premier should have promised a referendum. After all, most of us don't have a clue about this situation. So how could we vote on it? I mean, it's just an opening for making mistakes like that for dictators to try and take over. You know, they promise things that they know they can't do. Like, I mean,
5: I think dictator might be a little harsh, Ramona. I would, you know, just looking at other countries around the world and the definition of a dictator. I don't think we're there. I'll just say that. Just want to try to handle the pejorative language, you know.
6: Like,
5: it gets away from us sometimes, the heat and the emotion. But I understand, you know, your opinion, absolutely.
6: Yeah, well, I'm just a bit nervous about it since all this situation in the world.
5: Yeah.
6: Theory. Anyway, sorry about that.
5: No apologies necessary. I mean, look, as I said, right? I mean, it's open line, words come out, and I'm just here to moderate. So, you know, when I see stuff like that or hear stuff, I just want to try to contextualize it, that's all.
6: Yeah, you're doing a wonderful job, I must say.
5: Thank you.
6: Yeah, it should be, you know, I mean, we all go on blind trust. This is part of life, right?
5: Mm-hmm.
6: You know, we got to depend on all people who know what they're doing, or hopefully they'll know what they're doing. But I don't think he should have promised the referendum.
5: Well, that's the beauty of a democracy. He had that ability to do so, and he made that decision, and that's the big difference and the beauty of a democracy versus a dictatorship, right? I mean, it's not forced on us. It was floated as an idea. They've changed their mind, and I'll leave it to the electorate to determine whether or not it was, you know, the right decision, whether or not people can understand whatever question would have been put before us, whether we didn't have time to do it, whether it was the right decision in the first place, whether people will be upset that we didn't keep the promise, whatever it is. There's a lot to it. But again, I'd suggest, you know, once we get in, if we can get all the answers we want in the House debate, that might be enough to satisfy most.
6: Exactly. Just wait and see what happens, you know, and give it time.
5: We say give it time. Of course, the government has made it pretty clear that time is of the essence. So let's just hope it gets a full vetting, right?
6: Yeah. I know. It's definitely, yes. But, you know, it's not even signed yet, you know, so.
5: Yeah, it's non-binding to this point, so no one's held to anything. Great. But that's pretty routine process at this point because, you know, we talk about I's being dotted and T's being crossed. They're doing a lot more than that at this point, you know, and they're listening. They're listening now, I think, to the public and to other experts. And who knows what tweaks will be made before this target date of the end of the year to sign the definitive agreements.
6: Right. Yeah. Exactly. And you know the when they're running, they promise things that they're going to do, but they don't know what the situation is when they're not in the government, right? And they promise things that they don't know, and then they get in and they say, oh, you know, it's worse than they thought it was. So.
5: And that's happened.
6: They need to be more careful of what they're promising.
5: Yeah, and that happens with every government, right? I mean,
6: it's not good for the, you know, people, take advantage of all that stuff.
5: And a lot has changed since the government was elected, right? Especially on the international front, on the tariff front. I mean, we knew we were under pressure for it at the time, but we didn't really conceive or have a good idea, nothing official, to say how much the federal government would come on board here. And by all indications, by all accounts, their participation has gotten this across the finish line, or at least across, close to the finish line.
6: Yes, exactly, exactly. Yeah. I mean, we've got to, it just takes time. The only thing, that I am concerned about, when they make statements, when they're running, and it's good people that's there too, because of making statements like that, it ends up bad for us all.
5: Yeah, it's hard to know. Hindsight's a wonderful thing. Whether or not anyone could have conceived that the statements made then would cause the hullabaloo that they might cause now or not, or that the good things and the bad things that have turned out differently now. Time, tells all, doesn't it, over time? And so within the next month, we'll have a good look at all the detail. And I think it might be good for a lot of people, just to hold the fire until then, because every day we're learning a new aspect of this deal that gives it can change the context for people.
6: Exactly.
5: And it's complicated stuff, right? Everything from, the percentages of power from Gull Island, or the new Churchill, the expanded Churchill, Upper Churchill, or whether it's the pricing mechanisms for gaining access to the Quebec Corridor. It's a tangly process. No one should pretend we're all geotechnical engineers and accountants and economists. So there's lots to be figured out here. And at some point, we're going to have to lean on our leadership do the best job for us in the long term.
6: Exactly. It's way above our most of us normal, ordinary people, is way above our knowledge.
5: Our pay grade, as they say. Yeah, absolutely.
6: Our pay grade, that's the word I was looking for. Thank you.
5: No, Ramona, look, I appreciate it. Anything else did you want to? Yep.
6: No, I think that's it. You're doing a wonderful job, I must say.
5: Well, thanks a lot. It's still early days. I'm still gaining my footing, but I appreciate it. Thank you.
6: Oh, yes. You're going to be great.
5: God love you. Thank you. I'll take it.
6: Okay. Thanks.
5: Thanks, Ramona.
6: Okay.
5: Take care.
6: Okay,
5: have a great
6: bye.
5: Day.
4: This is the best of VOCM Open Line.
5: Let's go to line number 2. And, Brian, you're on the air.
7: Good morning, Brian. How are you?
5: Pretty good. Thank you for Thursday.
7: Yes, it is. Myself in the United States got something in common. Yesterday, or the day before yesterday, I got my credit card bill. And I owe $214, so I paid it off. The United States also got their credit card bill. $40 billion. Can you imagine that?
5: $40 billion? You're talking about the U.S. debt?
7: Yes.
5: $40 trillion, you mean?
7: $40 trillion, I'm sorry.
5: Now, sorry, no, not the, but yeah, $40 trillion.
7: $40 trillion. Now, I'm going to tell you, Brian, I don't even know how many zeros that is. But no, it's a lot. That has to be paid off. It really does. And, we can sit back here in Newfoundland and kick and scream about this hydro development project. But the day is coming when the United States will go belly up. My brother, who died 10 years ago, had a doctorate in economics from the University of Western Ontario, predicted that the United States will go belly up. And that, you can say, well, that's up to the states. No. If the United States goes belly up, we'll go belly up. You know that. If that country cannot pay its bills, other countries will not get paid. And, it's not only Donald Trump. It's also Democrats who also drove up the national debt. I've had two major strokes, Brian. In a couple of years, in about 5 or 10 years, I'll be dead. I won't be around when the United States belly, goes belly up. I don't want to be, because I think that will be a major world catastrophe. I don't know until I will get it back. But if I were the Americans, I'd try somehow to bring down that debt, because it's going to have worldwide disastrous effects.
5: Yeah, there's no question that it's the U.S. debt can affect every nation around the world. No question. And not only that, $40 trillion, their projections are that it'll go to $50 trillion in not too short a period of time. And so much of it goes back to the recession, 2009. Then on top of that, they include the pandemic in that. And now the Iranian war and you know, the funding that they're running out of munitions, and now they're trying to fast track, particularly on interceptor missiles, which also Ukraine needs right now and are crying out for. It's the only way they can stave off the Russians. Another bunch of hits this week, you know, innocent civilians. Oh, God. So, look, there's no denying.
7: And you got Donald Trump's beautiful bill, who's adding trillions and billions to the deficit by giving tax breaks to big companies.
5: Yeah.
7: So that's what I had to say today.
5: Yeah, and I will say there's kind of similarities. We talk about how the money we spend on healthcare here in the province, the interest payments on the U.S. debt is already, just the interest payments, they're already larger than what they spend on national defense or Medicare. So that'll put it into perspective, too. Brian, thanks for the call.
7: Well, thank you for listening to me, Brian.
5: More than welcome. I hope you're well. Take care.
7: Thank you.
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8: I'm Claudette Barnes with your Community Minute. A mayor in Newfoundland and Labrador is advising the public that its vegetation management program is underway along sections of its transmission line rights of way. From now until September 30th, weather and site conditions permitting, crews will be working along the transmission line between Codroy Pond and Cape Ray. The work includes a combination of tree cutting and selective herbicide treatment in limited areas. Tree cutting will also take place as required along the grounding line in various areas from Bottom Brook to Indian Head. Please note, all vegetation management work will respect buffer zones that have been established for all water courses. This includes lakes, ponds, rivers, wells, and other small waterways. For more information, visit amerinl.com or call them at 1-855-722-3373. 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
5: Let's go to, where do you want me to go, Dave? Let's go to line number one, and Paul, you're on the air.
13: Hi.
5: Hi, Paul.
13: A first-time caller.
5: Yes, sir. Great. Great news.
13: But I want to talk about workers' compensation. Mm-hmm. It's kind of a joke of a system. I was a mechanic for 35 years, and, you know, you work in all kinds of conditions and stuff.
5: Mm-hmm.
13: And at the end of my career, I couldn't lift my arms over my head very well, and my legs were giving out. So I collapsed at work one day and decided, you know, I can't do this anymore. So I went on workers. So they accepted my claim for about 9 months. And then at the end of it, after seeing all these doctors and everything else, they determined my injuries weren't related to working. They couldn't tell me why it wasn't related, but anyhow, they turned me down. What I found, for like, I've been working trade so long, like everybody I work with pretty well had the same conditions I have, and they all got turned down for no reason. So, you know, my belief, why are you paying the workers' compensation, and all they want to do is deny you your claim?
5: I don't think that's just, you know, the mission statement for the workers' comp or for workplace NL. But when you say everybody had the same condition and they all got turned down, what was the condition? And how do you know everybody, like, when you say everybody, how many people are we talking?
13: Well, in my life of working, it's been 25 at least.
5: Okay, and...
13: You know, we're all...
5: Sorry, go ahead.
13: We're all about the same age and been doing the same thing years and years and years. It's a repetitive strain.
5: Right, so they're not necessarily classifying that as your traditional type of workplace injury. Is that it? It's
13: Right.
5: More of like, yeah, a workplace condition that you just work in and, you know, like any place. I don't know. The specifics of this, I don't want to try to guess. But
13: no.
5: Is that what I'm? Is that basically what you're saying? Like it was a.
13: Yeah, they're just saying because you've done this job for so many years, it's just related to working.
5: Yeah.
13: And so it has no justification.
5: Well, every case, of course, is different. I mean, if you work in a place that has, say, had asbestos disturbed, then you're going to probably have a different scenario than somebody who's just been in a job where they got to bend and lift all day. And that can be repetitive strain injury. And then it comes down to whether or not you were properly assessed to be able to do that job, really, in the beginning. You know, I mean, people have to be physically fit for some jobs, some for some and some for not, or for others not. But, you know, it's so hard to talk about these. I will tell you, Paul, over the years, these are some of the toughest stories for journalists to get into. This and healthcare and family cases, you know, court cases and that sort of thing. Because, you know, they're so intricate. You're talking medical assessments, types of work, all the various intricacies of a job that you might have that another person doesn't have. And your case is the most unique in the world because it's unlike anyone else's. So in many cases, you know, when we lump people in with other cases, they got this and I didn't, or we all didn't get this. It's a tough call for a journalist to make because we're, all, you know, the Privacy Act doesn't allow us access to the other side. Workers' Comp or Workplace NL will not, you know, open up your case to the media so that we can scour both sides of it. So it's always been a very unbalanced story to be able to try to report. And while we all feel for anybody going through the workers' compensation system, because it's a tangly thing, right? Medicals, reports, it takes time. There's percentages of your income. It's just, you know, it's a really tough one for the media. And I know it's frustrating for people who are tied up in it because they're worried and they're concerned. And why aren't they talking more about workers' compensation? That's one of the reasons right there.
13: Yeah, I found, like, in my particular case, like, workers put something in there that I never even complained about. And that's why they're denying me. They accepted that my shoulders are bad due to work. They accepted my knees from working. But they got a little thing in there that I never ever even mentioned. And, like, I'm still fighting this, right? You know.
5: When you say a little thing, like a medical thing that you didn't bring up, but maybe it came up in an examination?
13: Right, yeah. Yeah, I don't know where they ever come up with it. You know, I never once complained about my elbows being sore, and that's why they're denying my claim now.
5: Was that little thing, we don't have to get into that, but because I don't want to get too personally into your health, you know, situation, but was that like your doctor that made this, or was that their, their health assessment, or?
13: I don't understand, and I can't get an answer where it came from. Like, my worker's advisor don't understand it either. He reviewed the files again, and he don't know how that got in there because it was never identified by me or a doctor.
5: Okay, well, I mean, if he doesn't know, he should be the one to be able to find out. And if he can't find out, then we have a problem. This seems like, of all the tangliness that I've seen with these stories, that should be a pretty simple one. If they're also at a loss as to why it's there and how it got there, then that question needs to be answered. There's no question. Again, I guess.
13: Yeah.
5: Sorry to say question so many times.
13: And he's trying, but he's having up against the wall, too. They're not giving him a straight answer.
5: Hmm.
13: Which I don't understand, and he don't understand, because I went through the 30-day assessment, and there was flaws discovered, and and they didn't give him a reason, and now I'm back to the same boat, and like I got a friend to going through the same thing as I am, and he going through the same walls, you know. It's just.
5: Yep.
13: Even though the doctor says this is what caused it, but he's still getting nowhere.
5: Okay.
13: It seems like they're just putting in something else over and over and over, you know?
5: Yeah, Paul, look, I'm well past the break. I'm really sorry.
13: Yeah.
5: I wish I had more time to dig into these, but look, every call that we get is an accumulation, and it can help inform others. So thanks for the call. I hope you get somewhere with this, and I hope your advisor can find out what that is.
13: Me too. I'm very not good at explaining this, but, you know.
5: That's okay.
13: Done the best I could.
5: Appreciate it.
13: But anyway, I'm workers, keep pointing.
5: Yes, sir. Thanks again for the call.
13: Yeah. Thank you.
5: Okay, take care. All right, Dave, let's go off the break. We'll be right back.
4: This is the best of VOCM Open Line.
5: Let's go to line number 5. Lindsay, you're on the air.
14: Yes, good morning.
5: Morning.
14: I would like to talk about the fiasco they had with the Church of Falls thing a couple of days ago.
5: Fiasco? Do you mean the new agreement or the tentative agreement?
14: Yeah. I call it a fiasco.
5: Okay, go right ahead.
14: I didn't see anything in it for Newfoundland and Labrador, nothing at all. You know, there wasn't anything. Like, to me, it was a lot of double talk, backwash off the hog's back. That's the only thing I've seen in it. Like, Quebec might have got something out of it, and the federal government might have got something out of it, out of that $10 billion they're going to loan Newfoundland and Labrador and Quebec. I guess we'll have to pay it back. I don't know. He didn't say anything about paying it back. But the way that's going to work is that Quebec is going to get $6.5 billion, and Newfoundland and Labrador is going to get $3.5 billion. Add them together, that'll be your $10 billion.
5: Mm-hmm.
14: Now, to me, you know, like Quebec is getting the biggest share of the pie right there. You know, like we're not getting anything at all. By the time that filter's down through, it's got our engineers to drop the plans for the Gull Island type of thing, you know, and then you got your managers and your crooked foremen and people that's going to pocket a little bit on the side themselves. By the time it's said and done, you know, I see it as being almost like Muskrat Falls all over again.
5: Do you think, just, you know, being the devil's advocate here, it's a little early to rush to that kind of judgment?
14: Well, I don't know. I don't see too much into it for Newfoundland and Labrador, you know. I don't see anything at all. And, like, we should be able to benefit from that for our health care, our education system, which is, that's in shambles. And then there's our infrastructure, which is not doing any good, you know. So, as far as I'm concerned, you know, we're left out in the cold again.
5: Yeah, I mean, there is $49 billion, nothing really to sneeze at. And the number they're saying, that's up from the $36 billion that we would have, you know, that's called that the net present value. If you want to get into the nominal value, which really this current government didn't put a lot of stake in the value, no pun intended, of the nominal, like the $273 billion over, you know, for a what they call the nominal overall umbrella value of the entire project for Newfoundland and Labrador. They said, you know, in reference to the Liberal MOU, that they weren't paying so much heed to that. It was the net present, which they say is up from 36 to 49. So, I mean, that's not nothing, hey?
14: Well, you know, like 36 to 49, that's only about 10 or 11 million. But, you know, like on a project like that, that doesn't mean that much because, you see, when they built Churchill Falls back in 1969, okay, the wages and the cost of building it then, I don't know if it was $1 billion to do that then, and compared to what it is today to do it, you know, it's going to cost probably almost twice as much as that. When it's all said and done.
5: Yeah, look, we know estimates, and you reference Musgrave Falls. Any major project, any mega project, you can add on a certain percentage to over budget. There's no question. Now, Musgrave Falls went beyond any of our wildest dreams of what it eventually ended up with. But when you're talking about, you know, people got to remember this is Labrador. The climate, the harsh winter climate, was always an issue with Musgrave Falls. Getting the right contractors, right companies with the right experience. Astaldi was a big part of that. They had some experience. The Italian company, but not Labrador weather. So there were always questions around that, whether they were prepared for what to work in the kind of sub-zero temperatures. Now, who knows? Climate change, maybe it'll be a nicer, warmer place. Who knows? But there's a lot of elements to it. I personally think, you know, I mean, we're 3-4 days into it. As I've said here on the show, there are things that we do know. And there are things that we, for sure, and there's things that we don't know for sure, and all of that still has more detail in it. So, you know, I think, you know, the as I said earlier, the safety valve is the House debate right now, where, you know, as opposed to us, say, having a vote on a referendum, and we can talk about that, of course, there's a lot of reaction to that, whether the fact there won't be one. But as far as getting into the House of Assembly, that'll be when the details, when the rubber will hit the road, because I can guarantee you the opposition are going to ask every question that they can conceivably come up with, hopefully. You know, to drill down, and then we'll have to decide whether or not this is, in fact, in the best interest of Newfoundland and Labrador.
14: Yeah, well, I think that referendum that he promised us, and we're not going to have it, when the next election roll around, I think that's going to put him out of his job.
5: Well, I mean, that's an opinion that some people share. Other people say it would have never been a productive process anyway because of the understanding we need, you know. But again, people go back to, well, then why promise it? So, again, it's a decision and that was made, and I would suggest that, you know, we still have a long way to go and a lot to understand about this deal. And I think it helps to have all of the facts out there. Obviously, there's a lot of people with a lot of knowledge about these sorts of things. And we throw it all out for everyone's consumption and we'll see what we come up with. At least it's not signed. It's not final. It's not binding. So there's lots of time before the, I guess, December 31st deadline. Well, not deadline, but that's the target date to finish all the definitive agreements when it would become final and the public no longer has a say or the opposition. I mean, when the contracts are signed, they're signed. Whether that'll happen by the end of December, I'm not so sure.
14: Yeah, and then there's that $14 billion that Quebec owes us from 1969 up until now, you know, looks like to me that's been swept under the rug somehow. You know, they've forgotten all about that. That's gone under the rug or been covered up.
5: Yeah, I'm wary of covered up and swept under. Again, all of those details will be there, hopefully, on the public, out there for the public to see. I hope everybody who's complaining or in favor or who has issues with it right now pays close attention to the House debate because that's our chance.
14: Yeah, and then there's going forward into the future, like they made an announcement about giving Quebec so many kilowatts of power. That's, I don't know, what, 25 kilowatts of power or something like that?
5: Megawatts.
14: Megawatts or whatever.
5: Yeah, I mean, look, again, I don't have that number right in front of me. I got a lot of numbers in front of me. But
14: I don't know exactly. I think it's somewhere around 25. Anyway, looks like to me that's
5: 10,000, I think.
14: Gift for them, you know. Here's your Christmas gift.
5: Again, listen, it's open to interpretation and opinion, and it's mostly all opinion right now because, again, have you had a chance to look at the actual agreement?
14: no, Gus, I haven't got a computer. I got one, but I get all mixed up, but I try to open it up and get into it, you know, so I just put it away and I talk to somebody on the phone, like talking to you, say.
5: Yeah, and I understand that. A lot of people are in that boat, even if you could access it. You know, it's tangly stuff, right?
14: I haven't got it on paper, and they're not going to send it to me. I don't want it on paper.
5: But I guess that's what makes it more important for us to pay attention to the public debate and discourse, and once it gets in the House of Assembly, because that'll be our chance. If we're not going to read the agreement, and we're going to base our opinions on, you know, what people are saying in the public domain, I mean, that might or might not be helpful, but I would suggest the facts are the best way to go, and eventually, hopefully, everything will be questioned and drilled down, that we would not do that to our peril. So I fully expect every question that we want to ask will be given an opportunity in the House of Assembly, and that's going to be the chance in, I think, September the 14th. And I don't know if I got to look again. I mean, they're reopening the House that day. I doubt it'll be, I'm sure it'll be more than one day. But we'll wait for that, and I would strongly urge you to keep tuned, to keep a close eye on that if you want to really have as much information as possible, which is the best way to go.
14: It's like the opposition leader said yesterday, John Hogan said, that it's closer to a 1969 deal than what it is to a 2026 deal. Yeah.
5: Well, remains to be seen. This is the opposition, and of course, they have some knowledge of the last deal and this deal, and they have said they will support it if it's a great deal, but, you know, again, that's open to interpretation, and they don't seem to be all that in... the more they look at it, the more they don't seem to like it. But that's them. That's the opposition. That's their role when they see fit.
14: So, I don't exactly like it, because I still think that Quebec is getting the better part of... the biggest part of the pie, you know? Like, we got the smallest quarter taken out, and they get the rest of it.
5: Well, that'll be all for to be dissected in September, Lindsay. So I'd urge you to stay tuned to that one and just, you know, soak up all the official factual information that you can. Lindsay, I got to get off to the break. Thanks for the call.
14: Yeah, okay then.
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5: Let's go to line number one. Last call in the morning. JP, you're on the air.
2: Good morning, Brian. Thanks for taking
5: my
2: call.
5: Or PJ, sorry. I read it wrong. Sorry, yeah, but that's on me.
2: No worries. No worries at all.
5: PJ.
2: I just wanted to briefly talk today about the difference between the MOU and this new, what I call CIA agreement, which is, because they call it the Cooperation and Implementation Agreement. So. Mm-hmm. So it's easier to roll off the tongue, but I've been following this for 2 years. There's a lot of problems that still remain in the CIA agreement related to price, the payment schedule, control, and transmission. So when we look at the new agreement, the payment schedule that Quebec has now, I've done the calculation, I've added up both of them, for both of them are 50 years, there's $23 billion less in the new agreement. So, you know, we need to have people look at this stuff and answer questions on it. Similarly, in the terms of the federal government involvement, why is Quebec getting 65% of that $10 billion when Newfoundland, by far, is taking on more debt to do this Gull Island development? It doesn't make sense. At the very least, it should be 5-5. And when you look at, for example, the jobs that Mr. Wakeham talks about in the construction phase, he's neglecting to tell you that all the jobs in the define phase and development phase, which are the first two phases of any infrastructure development, are going to be going primarily first. All that wealth is going to stay in Quebec for the next 10, 12, 15 years. So there are significant situations within this new CIA agreement that a referendum would help resolve. People in the public could ask questions, get responses, and then, you know, people could have a better understanding of how this is going to affect them for the next.
5: Are you still there, PJ?
2: Yep.
5: Oh, sorry. I think there was something on the line there. Let me see. The referendum would have been one question, I guess, and maybe in information sessions, as I said before, town halls. These questions, like, again, I mean, your input, every bit of input I've heard here this morning, the good, the bad, the ugly, the positive, the negative, all of that should be banked away. These are all valid questions. This is exactly what this forum is for. And again, the House debate will be there for all of these questions to be. My assumption is all of these questions. Anything that's not unanswered, I mean, listen, the opposition is listening, not just the government. They see all these questions. Your point, the specifics of the $23 billion and the share of the 6.5 versus the 3.5, I mean, you know, when we're talking the size of Quebec and the size of Newfoundland, that's one thing. When we're talking the size of the actual development, that's another thing. So, you know, it's all open for debate, and that'll happen right before our House of Assembly. And PJ, I'm really sorry, only because of the time on the clock. We've had a very busy show, and I'm down to my last minute. So I'll give you 30 seconds if that's okay. Sorry about that.
2: Yeah, just the last thing. I would say that going to the House of Assembly with this for a few days is just not going to be adequate enough. The politicians, they are not versed enough on this to address the significance of this change. And so I don't think it's an ample solution, but so be it, if that's the way it's going. But there's going to be a lot of unanswered questions if they go that route, so which will be to the detriment of Newfoundland. But anyway, I'll call back some other day after I get through more of the document.
5: Yeah, absolutely. And again, everyone will have about a month to do that. So, the opposition parties, I'm sure, will have legal and other experts to look at it, and they'll have their ducks in a row. Let's hope everyone does. Have all the questions you want questioned. And all the questions you want posed, and hopefully we'll get all the answers we deserve. Thank you very much, PJ. I appreciate it.
2: No problem. Thank you.
5: Take care. All right. That'll do it for this Thursday. Just enough time to thank the one and only David Williams, of course, for all his yeoman's work there behind the scenes. Anyway, people, as you know, as I always say, please drive safely. Arrive alive. Thanks for all your calls and emails. VOCM cares.
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3: I'm Brian Medore. The Privacy Commissioner has determined that Newfoundland, Labrador, Hydro provide information as requested to a complainant who twice sought monthly volume and sales information from the Churchill Falls Labrador Corporation. VOCM's Linda Swain has the story.
6: A complainant had made two requests to NL Hydro under the Access to Information Act for numbers on the monthly volume of electricity generated by CFLCO from January of 2015 to February of 2026 and monthly sales of the electricity produced over the same time period. NL Hydro denied access to the monthly volume and sales information, citing certain sections of the Act and directing the complainant to quarterly information made publicly available online. NL Hydro claims there would be harm in allowing the requested information to become public, resulting in significant loss to the province or significant gain to a third party, and would prove to be an impediment in negotiations or dealings with potential financiers, customers, and potential counterparties. Privacy Commissioner Kerry Hatfield found that after comparing the monthly and quarterly numbers, the monthly information is not granular enough to offer other parties any additional advantage or insights. She recommends that NL Hydro release the information requested to the complainant within 10 business days of the receipt of her report.
3: Newfoundland Labrador is going to order new product in from the United States and stock the shelves of the Newfoundland Labrador Liquor Corporation. That comes in the wake of Prime Minister Mark Carney asking the provinces to do just that. Manitoba Premier Wab Canoe says American Booze will not be returning to shelves in his province. Pulled no punches in his assessment of U.S. President Donald Trump.
22: Iran started when he was getting clobbered on the Epstein files. And then he laid this threat when he's getting clobbered domestically on the cost of living. So he's always trying to change the channel. And on this stuff, yeah, I guess we're taking advantage of the fact he's paying attention to Canada. But I just wonder if accepting the idea that Trump tariffs are here forever is the move where we wanted to give up some of that leverage that we've had up to now.
3: Some international visitors paid a recent stop in St. John's Harbor. The USS Wichita, involved in a multinational operation led by the Canadian Armed Forces, known as Nanuktuguluk, slipped into St. John's Harbor yesterday, picked up provisions before heading back out to sea. The operation, which runs from August through October, is focused on maintaining a maritime presence in the Arctic. HMCS Robert Hampton being joined by vessels from the Canadian Coast Guard, other Canadian government agencies and naval forces from the U.S., France, and Denmark for activities in the Arctic. TransCanada has reopened to alternating traffic following that collision about 6 kilometers west of Flat Bay Junction. Bay St. George RCMP say there can be delays for the next little while. That's your news. I'm Brian Medore.
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3: St. John's through to Clarenville, bit of cloud tonight, winds 30, the low 17, cloud 23 on Friday, sunny and 22 Saturday and Sunday. Central tonight, clear, 15 degrees, sunny and in the mid-20s for Friday and Saturday. South Coast tonight, cloud, low 16, cloud 23 on Friday, but sunny and 21 on Saturday. And for the West Coast, Southwest Coast, Northern Peninsula, cloud and 15 tonight, sunny and 22 on Friday, same thing for Saturday.
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2: St. John's through the Clarenville, bit of cloud tonight, winds 30, the low 17, cloud 23 on Friday, sunny and 22 Saturday and Sunday. Central tonight, clear, 15 degrees, sunny and in the mid-20s for Friday and Saturday. South Coast tonight, cloud, low 16, cloud 23 on Friday, but sunny and 21 on Saturday. And for the West Coast, Southwest Coast, Northern Peninsula, cloud and 15 tonight, sunny and 22 on Friday, same thing for Saturday.
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1: Hi, it's Russell. A $70 billion Churchill Falls and Gull Island agreement is being celebrated as a political and historical milestone. However, what will it mean for industry? Energy NL speaks out. On the other hand, if mining and other industrial projects use most of the added electricity, will anything be left over for homes? An energy expert says heating houses here will still rely on furnace oil if the government doesn't change course. And from the Steel City to the oldest city in Canada, Sax Boy Bill is TikToking his way through every major town in the country, and he'll tell us why he's landed in St. John's.
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2: I'm Claudette Barnes with your Community Minute. A mayor in Newfoundland and Labrador is advising the public that its vegetation management program is underway along sections of its transmission line rights of way. From now until September 30th, weather and site conditions permitting, crews will be working along the transmission line between Codroy Pond and Cape Ray. The work includes a combination of tree cutting and selective herbicide treatment in limited areas. Tree cutting will also take place as required along the grounding line in various areas from Bottom Brook to Indian Head. Please note, all vegetation management work will respect buffer zones that have been established for all water courses. This includes lakes, ponds, rivers, wells, and other small waterways. For more information, visit emeranl.com or call them at 1-855-722-3373. 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
9: St. John's through the Clarenville, bit of cloud tonight, winds 30, the low 17, cloud 23 on Friday, sunny and 22 Saturday and Sunday. Central tonight, clear, 15 degrees, sunny and in the mid-20s for Friday and Saturday. South Coast tonight, cloud, low 16, cloud 23 on Friday, but sunny and 21 on Saturday. And for the West Coast, Southwest Coast, Northern Peninsula, cloud and 15 tonight, sunny and 22 on Friday, same thing for Saturday.
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1: I'm Brian Medore. A 33-year-old man facing charges after RCMP in Grand Falls, Windsor, recovered a vehicle that had been reported stolen from the town on Wednesday. Police located the vehicle in the area of Sandy Point Road near Bishop's Falls, and Cody Burton was arrested. He's been charged with possession of stolen property. RCMP say forensic identification is involved in that investigation. RCMP in Harbor Grace arrested a 20-year-old wanted man following a brief foot chase in Carbonear. Police were notified after the man, who was wanted on charges of assault and theft, was spotted on Industrial Crescent in Carbonear around 1 o'clock Wednesday afternoon. Officers found Brady Felix Power, who refused to obey their commands and tried to make a run for it. He was taken into custody following a struggle and was held to appear in court, where he faces an additional charge of resisting arrest. Premier Tony Wakeham says he decided to separate the Department of Environment from Municipal Affairs as the province prepares for major development once the new Churchill Falls agreement is finalized by the end of the year. In a cabinet shuffle announced yesterday, former Tourism Minister Andrea Barber has been appointed as Environment Minister. Barber had captured some negative attention in the tourism role, drawing criticism for her use of ChatGPT and for stumbling through a speech during Memorial Day ceremonies at Beaumont Hamel. The Premier says Barber is the right person for the environment role.
2: On the environment piece, I wanted to separate that because of exactly what we announced this past week. When we think of the tremendous opportunities that we have in development that will take place, and of course environmental impacts, environmental assessments will be a key part of all of this. And we want to make sure we keep that process moving, have a dedicated minister responsible for that, will help in that. If you look at Minister Barber's bio.
1: Holyrood has begun another attempt to find if a leak in the system is the culprit as it copes with water woes. Mayor Laura Crawley says they've already done a deep dive with detection equipment, but could find no leak. All of the wells are pumping as they should, so availability is not the issue. She says something seems to be adding a lot of pressure on the system after midnight.
3: Large amounts are being used in the middle of night, and it's either, again, like we said, it's people putting timers on or running in-ground irrigation systems or something that we're not aware of, or sprinkler systems, filling pools overnight and letting water run. Or, like I said, it's a major leak somewhere that we're not picking up on. We have not detected water being exposed on the ground yet. So even if it was a major leak, we're not detecting it above ground at all.
1: New government figures have been released showing the revenue generated by the local aquaculture industry. The Newfoundland Aquaculture Industry Association says government numbers show that farmed fish and seafood contributed some $453 million to the provincial economy last year. That represents nearly 40% of the total value of all seafood in the province, according to the association. Now, weather forecast. St. John's Metro and the rest of the Avalon, as well as Clarenville. Today going to be cloudy, light winds, a high of 23. Saturday, a mix of sun and cloud and a high of 22. Central Newfoundland, sunny and 25 today. For Saturday, sunny and 23. For the south coast, cloud and 23 today, but sunny and 21 for a high on Saturday. And for the west coast, southwest coast and the northern peninsula, sunny today, light winds and 22, sunny and 23 on Saturday. That's your newscast. I'm Brian Medore.
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5: Tonight, expect mainly cloudy skies with a low of 15. Tomorrow, the skies will start cloudy in the morning before becoming a mix of sun and cloud with a high of 22.
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1: I'm Claudette Burns with your Community Minute. A mayor in Newfoundland and Labrador is advising the public that its vegetation management program is underway along sections of its transmission line rights of way. From now until September 30th, weather and site conditions permitting, crews will be working along the transmission line between Codroy Pond and Cape Ray. The work includes a combination of tree cutting and selective herbicide treatment in limited areas. Tree cutting will also take place as required along the grounding line in various areas from Bottom Brook to Indian Head. Please note, all vegetation management work will respect buffer zones that have been established for all water courses. This includes lakes, ponds, rivers, wells, and other small waterways. For more information, visit amerinl.com or call them at 1-855-722-3373. 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
4: Tonight, expect mainly cloudy skies with a low of 15. Tomorrow, the skies will start cloudy in the morning before becoming a mix of sun and cloud with a high of 22.
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1: I'm Brian Medore. A 33-year-old man facing charges after RCMP in Grand Falls, Windsor, recovered a vehicle that had been reported stolen from the town on Wednesday. Police located the vehicle in the area of Sandy Point Road near Bishop's Falls, and Cody Burton was arrested. He's been charged with possession of stolen property. RCMP say forensic identification is involved in that investigation. RCMP in Harbor Grace arrested a 20-year-old wanted man following a brief foot chase in Carbonear. Police were notified after the man, who was wanted on charges of assault and theft, was spotted on Industrial Crescent in Carbonear around 1 o'clock Wednesday afternoon. Officers found Brady Felix Power, who refused to obey their commands and tried to make a run for it. He was taken into custody following a struggle and was held to appear in court, where he faces an additional charge of resisting arrest. Premier Tony Wakeham says he decided to separate the Department of Environment from Municipal Affairs as the province prepares for major development once the new Churchill Falls Agreement is finalized by the end of the year. In a cabinet shuffle announced yesterday, former Tourism Minister Andrea Barber has been appointed as Environment Minister. Barber had captured some negative attention in the tourism role, drawing criticism for her use of ChatGPT and for stumbling through a speech during Memorial Day ceremonies at Beaumont Hamel. The Premier says Barber is the right person for the environment role.
2: On the environment piece, I wanted to separate that because of exactly what we announced this past week. When we think of the tremendous opportunities that we have in development that will take place, and of course environmental impacts, environmental assessments will be a key part of all of this. And we want to make sure we keep that process moving, have a dedicated minister responsible for that will help in that. If you look at Minister Barber's bio.
1: Holyrood has begun another attempt to find if a leak in the system is the culprit as it copes with water woes. Mayor Laura Crawley says they've already done a deep dive with detection equipment, but could find no leak. All of the wells are pumping as they should, so availability is not the issue. She says something seems to be adding a lot of pressure on the system after midnight.
3: Large amounts are being used in the middle of night, and it's either, again, like we said, it's people putting timers on or running in-ground irrigation systems or something that we're not aware of, or sprinkler systems, filling pools overnight and letting water run. Or, like I said, it's a major leak somewhere that we're not picking up on. We have not detected water being exposed on the ground yet. So even if it was a major leak, we're not detecting it above ground at all.
1: New government figures have been released showing the revenue generated by the local aquaculture industry. The Newfoundland Aquaculture Industry Association says government numbers show that farmed fish and seafood contributed some $453 million to the provincial economy last year. That represents nearly 40% of the total value of all seafood in the province, according to the association. Now, weather forecast. St. John's Metro and the rest of the Avalon, as well as Clarenville. Today going to be cloudy, light winds, a high of 23. Saturday, a mix of sun and cloud and a high of 22. Central Newfoundland, sunny and 25 today. For Saturday, sunny and 23. For the South Coast, cloud and 23 today, but sunny and 21 for a high on Saturday. And for the West Coast, Southwest Coast and the Northern Peninsula, sunny today, light winds and 22, sunny and 23 on Saturday. That's your newscast. I'm Brian Medore.
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3: Tonight, expect mainly cloudy skies with a low of 15. Tomorrow, the skies will start cloudy in the morning before becoming a mix of sun and cloud with a high of 22.
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1: I'm Claudette Burns with your Community Minute. A mayor in Newfoundland and Labrador is advising the public that its vegetation management program is underway along sections of its transmission line rights of way. From now until September 30th, weather and site conditions permitting, crews will be working along the transmission line between Codroy Pond and Cape Ray. The work includes a combination of tree cutting and selective herbicide treatment in limited areas. Tree cutting will also take place as required along the grounding line in various areas from Bottom Brook to Indian Head. Please note, all vegetation management work will respect buffer zones that have been established for all water courses. This includes lakes, ponds, rivers, wells, and other small waterways. For more information, visit emeranl.com or call them at 1-855-722-3373. 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
4: Overnight, expect mainly cloudy skies and a low of 15. Later today, skies will become a mix of sun and cloud with a high of 22. Tomorrow will be sunny with a high of 22.
3: Weather, and more weather. 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Frequent weather updates. 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
1: I'm Brian Medore. A 33-year-old man facing charges after RCMP in Grand Falls, Windsor, recovered a vehicle that had been reported stolen from the town on Wednesday. Police located the vehicle in the area of Sandy Point Road near Bishop's Falls, and Cody Burton was arrested. He's been charged with possession of stolen property. RCMP say forensic identification is involved in that investigation. RCMP in Harbor Grace arrested a 20-year-old wanted man following a brief foot chase in Carbonear. Police were notified after the man, who was wanted on charges of assault and theft, was spotted on Industrial Crescent in Carbonear around 1 o'clock Wednesday afternoon. Officers found Brady Felix Power, who refused to obey their commands and tried to make a run for it. He was taken into custody following a struggle and was held to appear in court, where he faces an additional charge of resisting arrest. Premier Tony Wakeham says he decided to separate the Department of Environment from Municipal Affairs as the province prepares for major development once the new Churchill Falls Agreement is finalized by the end of the year. In a cabinet shuffle announced yesterday, former Tourism Minister Andrea Barber has been appointed as Environment Minister. Barber had captured some negative attention in the tourism role, drawing criticism for her use of ChatGPT and for stumbling through a speech during Memorial Day ceremonies at Beaumont Hamel. The Premier says Barber is the right person for the environment role.
2: On the environment piece, I wanted to separate that because of exactly what we announced this past week. When we think of the tremendous opportunities that we have in development that will take place, and of course environmental impacts, environmental assessments will be a key part of all of this. And we want to make sure we keep that process moving, have a dedicated minister responsible for that will help in that. If you look at Minister Barber's bio.
1: Holyrood has begun another attempt to find if a leak in the system is the culprit as it copes with water woes. Mayor Laura Crawley says they've already done a deep dive with detection equipment, but could find no leak. All of the wells are pumping as they should, so availability is not the issue. She says something seems to be adding a lot of pressure on the system after midnight.
3: Large amounts are being used in the middle of night, and it's either, again, like we said, it's people putting timers on or running in-ground irrigation systems or something that we're not aware of, or sprinkler systems, filling pools overnight and letting water run. Or, like I said, it's a major leak somewhere that we're not picking up on. We have not detected water being exposed on the ground yet. So even if it was a major leak, we're not detecting it above ground at all.
1: New government figures have been released showing the revenue generated by the local aquaculture industry. The Newfoundland Aquaculture Industry Association says government numbers show that farmed fish and seafood contributed some $453 million to the provincial economy last year. That represents nearly 40% of the total value of all seafood in the province, according to the association. Now, weather forecast. St. John's Metro and the rest of the Avalon, as well as Clarenville. Today going to be cloudy, light winds, a high of 23. Saturday, a mix of sun and cloud and a high of 22. Central Newfoundland, sunny and 25 today. For Saturday, sunny and 23. For the South Coast, cloud and 23 today, but sunny and 21 for a high on Saturday. And for the West Coast, Southwest Coast and the Northern Peninsula, sunny today, light winds and 22, sunny and 23 on Saturday. That's your newscast. I'm Brian Medore.
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3: Overnight, expect mainly cloudy skies and a low of 15. Later today, skies will become a mix of sun and cloud with a high of 22. Tomorrow will be sunny with a high of 22.
2: Weather changes constantly. That's why we have frequent weather updates. 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
1: I'm Claudette Barnes with your Community Minute. A mayor in Newfoundland and Labrador is advising the public that its vegetation management program is underway along sections of its transmission line rights of way. From now until September 30th, weather and site conditions permitting, crews will be working along the transmission line between Codroy Pond and Cape Ray. The work includes a combination of tree cutting and selective herbicide treatment in limited areas. Tree cutting will also take place as required along the grounding line in various areas from Bottom Brook to Indian Head. Please note, all vegetation management work will respect buffer zones that have been established for all water courses. 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
4: Overnight, expect mainly cloudy skies and a low of 15. Later today, skies will become a mix of sun and cloud with a high of 22. Tomorrow will be sunny with a high of 22.
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0: Because I gotta have faith. I gotta have faith. 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I gotta have faith.
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1: I'm Brian Medore. A 33-year-old man facing charges after RCMP in Grand Falls, Windsor, recovered a vehicle that had been reported stolen from the town on Wednesday. Police located the vehicle in the area of Sandy Point Road near Bishop's Falls, and Cody Burton was arrested. He's been charged with possession of stolen property. RCMP say forensic identification is involved in that investigation. RCMP in Harbor Grace arrested a 20-year-old wanted man following a brief foot chase in Carbonear. Police were notified after the man, who was wanted on charges of assault and theft, was spotted on Industrial Crescent in Carbonear around 1 o'clock Wednesday afternoon. Officers found Brady Felix Power, who refused to obey their commands and tried to make a run for it. He was taken into custody following a struggle and was held to appear in court, where he faces an additional charge of resisting arrest. Premier Tony Wakeham says he decided to separate the Department of Environment from Municipal Affairs as the province prepares for major development once the new Churchill Falls agreement is finalized by the end of the year. In a cabinet shuffle announced yesterday, former Tourism Minister Andrea Barber has been appointed as Environment Minister. Barber had captured some negative attention in the tourism role, drawing criticism for her use of ChatGPT and for stumbling through a speech during Memorial Day ceremonies at Beaumont Hamel. The Premier says Barber is the right person for the environment role.
2: On the environment piece, I wanted to separate that because of exactly what we announced this past week. When we think of the tremendous opportunities that we have in development that will take place, and of course environmental impacts, environmental assessments will be a key part of all of this. And we want to make sure we keep that process moving, have a dedicated minister responsible for that will help in that. If you look at Minister Barber's bio.
1: Holyrood has begun another attempt to find if a leak in the system is the culprit as it copes with water woes. Mayor Laura Crawley says they've already done a deep dive with detection equipment, but could find no leak. All of the wells are pumping as they should, so availability is not the issue. She says something seems to be adding a lot of pressure on the system after midnight.
3: Large amounts are being used in the middle of night, and it's either, again, like we said, it's people putting timers on or running in-ground irrigation systems or something that we're not aware of, or sprinkler systems, filling pools overnight and letting water run. Or, like I said, it's a major leak somewhere that we're not picking up on. We have not detected water being exposed on the ground yet. So even if it was a major leak, we're not detecting it above ground at all.
1: New government figures have been released showing the revenue generated by the local aquaculture industry. The Newfoundland Aquaculture Industry Association says government numbers show that farmed fish and seafood contributed some $453 million to the provincial economy last year. That represents nearly 40% of the total value of all seafood in the province, according to the association. Now, weather forecast. St. John's Metro and the rest of the Avalon, as well as Clarenville. Today going to be cloudy, light winds, a high of 23. Saturday, a mix of sun and cloud and a high of 22. Central Newfoundland, sunny and 25 today. For Saturday, sunny and 23. For the south coast, cloud and 23 today, but sunny and 21 for a high on Saturday. And for the west coast, southwest coast and the northern peninsula, sunny today, light winds and 22, sunny and 23 on Saturday. That's your newscast. 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
2: VOCM weather update. Overnight, expect mainly cloudy skies and a low of 15. Later today, skies will become a mix of sun and cloud with a high of 22. Tomorrow will be sunny with a high of 22.
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1: I'm Claudette Burns with your Community Minute. A mayor in Newfoundland and Labrador is advising the public that its vegetation management program is underway along sections of its transmission line rights of way. From now until September 30th, weather and site conditions permitting, crews will be working along the transmission line between Codroy Pond and Cape Ray. The work includes a combination of tree cutting and selective herbicide treatment in limited areas. Tree cutting will also take place as required along the grounding line in various areas from Bottom Brook to Indian Head. Please note, all vegetation management work will respect buffer zones that have been established for all water courses. This includes lakes, ponds, rivers, wells, and other small waterways. For more information, visit emeranl.com or call them at 1-855-722-3373. 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
3: VOCM weather update. Overnight features mainly cloudy skies with a low of 15. Later today, expect cloudy skies becoming a mix of sun and cloud with a high of 22. Tomorrow will be sunny with a high of 22.
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1: I'm Brian Medore. A 33-year-old man facing charges after RCMP in Grand Falls, Windsor, recovered a vehicle that had been reported stolen from the town on Wednesday. Police located the vehicle in the area of Sandy Point Road near Bishop's Falls, and Cody Burton was arrested. He's been charged with possession of stolen property. RCMP say forensic identification is involved in that investigation. RCMP in Harbor Grace arrested a 20-year-old wanted man following a brief foot chase in Carbonear. Police were notified after the man, who was wanted on charges of assault and theft, was spotted on Industrial Crescent in Carbonear around 1 o'clock Wednesday afternoon. Officers found Brady Felix Power, who refused to obey their commands and tried to make a run for it. He was taken into custody following a struggle and was held to appear in court, where he faces an additional charge of resisting arrest. Premier Tony Wakeham says he decided to separate the Department of Environment from Municipal Affairs as the province prepares for major development once the new Churchill Falls Agreement is finalized by the end of the year. In a cabinet shuffle announced yesterday, former Tourism Minister Andrea Barber has been appointed as Environment Minister. Barber had captured some negative attention in the tourism role, drawing criticism for her use of ChatGPT and for stumbling through a speech during Memorial Day ceremonies at Beaumont Hamel. The Premier says Barber is the right person for the environment role.
2: On the environment piece, I wanted to separate that because of exactly what we announced this past week. When we think of the tremendous opportunities that we have in development that will take place, and of course environmental impacts, environmental assessments will be a key part of all of this. And we want to make sure we keep that process moving, have a dedicated minister responsible for that, will help in that. If you look at Minister Barber's bio.
1: Holyrood has begun another attempt to find if a leak in the system is the culprit as it copes with water woes. Mayor Laura Crawley says they've already done a deep dive with detection equipment, but could find no leak. All of the wells are pumping as they should, so availability is not the issue. She says something seems to be adding a lot of pressure on the system after midnight.
3: Large amounts are being used in the middle of night, and it's either, again, like we said, it's people putting timers on or running in-ground irrigation systems or something that we're not aware of, or sprinkler systems, filling pools overnight and letting water run. Or, like I said, it's a major leak somewhere that we're not picking up on. We have not detected water being exposed on the ground yet. So even if it was a major leak, we're not detecting it above ground at all.
1: New government figures have been released showing the revenue generated by the local aquaculture industry. The Newfoundland Aquaculture Industry Association says government numbers show that farmed fish and seafood contributed some $453 million to the provincial economy last year. That represents nearly 40% of the total value of all seafood in the province, according to the association. Now, weather forecast. St. John's Metro and the rest of the Avalon, as well as Clarenville. Today going to be cloudy, light winds, a high of 23. Saturday, a mix of sun and cloud and a high of 22. Central Newfoundland, sunny and 25 today. For Saturday, sunny and 23. For the south coast, cloud and 23 today, but sunny and 21 for a high on Saturday. And for the west coast, southwest coast and the northern peninsula, sunny today, light winds and 22, sunny and 23 on Saturday. That's your newscast. I'm Brian Medore.
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3: 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Overnight features mainly cloudy skies with a low of 15. Later today, expect cloudy skies becoming a mix of sun and cloud with a high of 22. Tomorrow will be sunny with a high of 22.
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1: I'm Claudette Burns with your Community Minute. A mayor in Newfoundland and Labrador is advising the public that its vegetation management program is underway along sections of its transmission line rights of way. From now until September 30th, weather and site conditions permitting, crews will be working along the transmission line between Codroy Pond and Cape Ray. The work includes a combination of tree cutting and selective herbicide treatment in limited areas. Tree cutting will also take place as required along the grounding line in various areas from Bottom Brook to Indian Head. Please note, all vegetation management work will respect buffer zones that have been established for all water courses. This includes lakes, ponds, rivers, wells, and other small waterways. For more information, visit amerinl.com or call them at 1-855-722-3373. 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
3: VOCM weather update. Overnight features mainly cloudy skies with a low of 15. Later today, expect cloudy skies becoming a mix of sun and cloud with a high of 22. Tomorrow will be sunny with a high of 22.
0: 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Frequent weather updates. 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
1: I'm Brian Medore. A 33-year-old man facing charges after RCMP in Grand Falls, Windsor, recovered a vehicle that had been reported stolen from the town on Wednesday. Police located the vehicle in the area of Sandy Point Road near Bishop's Falls, and Cody Burton was arrested. He's been charged with possession of stolen property. RCMP say forensic identification is involved in that investigation. RCMP in Harbor Grace arrested a 20-year-old wanted man following a brief foot chase in Carbonaire. Police were notified after the man, who was wanted on charges of assault and theft, was spotted on Industrial Crescent in Carbonaire around 1 o'clock Wednesday afternoon. Officers found Brady Felix Power, who refused to obey their commands and tried to make a run for it. He was taken into custody following a struggle and was held to appear in court, where he faces an additional charge of resisting arrest. Premier Tony Wakeham says he decided to separate the Department of Environment from Municipal Affairs as the province prepares for major development once the new Churchill Falls Agreement is finalized by the end of the year. In a cabinet shuffle announced yesterday, former Tourism Minister Andrea Barber has been appointed as Environment Minister. Barber had captured some negative attention in the tourism role, drawing criticism for her use of ChatGPT and for stumbling through a speech during Memorial Day ceremonies at Beaumont Hamel. The Premier says Barber is the right person for the environment role.
2: On the environment piece, I wanted to separate that because of exactly what we announced this past week. When we think of the tremendous opportunities that we have in development that will take place, and of course environmental impacts, environmental assessments will be a key part of all of this. And we want to make sure we keep that process moving, have a dedicated minister responsible for that will help in that. If you look at Minister Barber's bio.
1: Holyrood has begun another attempt to find if a leak in the system is the culprit as it copes with water woes. Mayor Laura Crawley says they've already done a deep dive with detection equipment, but could find no leak. All of the wells are pumping as they should, so availability is not the issue. She says something seems to be adding a lot of pressure on the system after midnight.
3: Large amounts are being used in the middle of the night, and it's either, again, like we said, it's people putting timers on or running in-ground irrigation systems or something that we're not aware of, or sprinkler systems, filling pools overnight and letting water run. Or, like I said, it's a major leak somewhere that we're not picking up on. We have not detected water being exposed on the ground yet. So even if it was a major leak, we're not detecting it above ground at all.
1: New government figures have been released showing the revenue generated by the local aquaculture industry. The Newfoundland Aquaculture Industry Association says government numbers show that farmed fish and seafood contributed some $453 million to the provincial economy last year. That represents nearly 40% of the total value of all seafood in the province, according to the association. Now, weather forecast. St. John's Metro and the rest of the Avalon, as well as Clarenville. Today going to be cloudy, light winds, a high of 23. Saturday, a mix of sun and cloud and a high of 22. Central Newfoundland, sunny and 25 today. For Saturday, sunny and 23. For the South Coast, cloud and 23 today, but sunny and 21 for a high on Saturday. And for the West Coast, Southwest Coast and the Northern Peninsula, sunny today, light winds and 22, sunny and 23 on Saturday. That's your newscast. I'm Brian Medore.
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3: Overnight features mainly cloudy skies with a low of 15. Later today, expect cloudy skies becoming a mix of sun and cloud with a high of 22. Tomorrow will be sunny with a high of 22.
2: 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That's why we have frequent weather updates. 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
1: I'm Sarah Strickland. NLC will start ordering products from American suppliers now that Ottawa has encouraged the provinces to resume the sale of American booze. Many provinces pulled U.S. products from store shelves after President Donald Trump started making tariff threats against Canada for a range of perceived economic grievances. Now that a new trade deal has reportedly been reached between the two countries, Prime Minister Mark Carney has instructed the provinces to allow American products back on the shelves. Premier Tony Wakeham says Newfoundland and Labrador already returned product to shelves last December with the proceeds of sales donated to the Community Food Sharing Association. Wakeham says quite a bit of that U.S. inventory remains unsold, but NLC now has the ability to order product that's in demand. What consumers choose to do is up to them.
2: Now it's up to the NLC to determine, place their orders, the procurement of booze. But one of the questions I did ask yesterday was how much volume of U.S. liquor is still on our shelves? Because don't forget, we put U.S. liquor back on our shelves to sell it off and to give the profits from that sales to our food bank associations, which we did. And we were able to give them over $500,000. So now I think there's something like $400,000 worth of inventory left in our shelves.
1: Manitoba Premier Wab Kanoo says if American booze returns to shelves in his province, he's urging Manitobans not to buy it. Kanoo pulled no punches in his assessment of U.S. President Donald Trump, his tariff threats, and trade tactics.
3: Iran started when he was getting clobbered on the Epstein files, and then he laid this threat when he's getting clobbered domestically on the cost of living. So he's always trying to change the channel and on this stuff. Yeah, I guess we're taking advantage of the fact he's paying attention to Canada, but I just wonder if accepting the idea that Trump tariffs are here forever is the move where we wanted to give up some of that leverage that we've had up to now.
1: Premier Tony Wakeham says Minister Leila Evans was removed from the demanding health portfolio to allow her to concentrate on some of the major work ahead in Labrador. Jody Wall has been appointed as the Minister of Health, while Evans stays on as Minister of Labrador Affairs, Indigenous Affairs, and Women and Gender Equality. Wakeham says as work continues to finalize a new deal on Churchill Falls, Evans' focus will be on matters directly related to the project and the impact on the region. He says Evans will lead a team, including fellow caucus members Keith Russell and Joe Power, to meet with residents, businesses, and other stakeholders.
2: Her focus will be on Labrador and the impacts there. And so creating a separate health department, we talked about that, and that's where we made the change. But Minister Evans, as the Minister of Labrador Affairs, will lead a team, including MHA Russell, including MHA Power, that will go up and meet and other people will be on that team. But we want to go to Labrador, and we want to meet with all the stakeholders, and we want to listen to some of the opportunities that they tell us are there.
1: Wakeham says he decided to separate the Department of Environment from Municipal Affairs as the province prepares for major development once the new Churchill Falls Agreement is finalized by the end of the year. Former Tourism Minister Andrea Barber was shifted to Environment in yesterday's cabinet shuffle. Barber had captured some negative attention in the tourism role, drawing criticism for her use of ChatGPT and for stumbling through a speech during Memorial Day ceremonies at Beaumont Hamel. The Premier says Barber is the right person for the Environment role.
2: On the Environment piece, I wanted to separate that because of exactly what we announced this past week. When we think of the tremendous opportunities that we have in development that will take place, and of course environmental impacts, environmental assessments will be a key part of all of this. And we want to make sure we keep that process moving, have a dedicated minister responsible for that will help in that. If you look at Minister Barber's bio, you will see that her previous life, she was involved in the environmental piece and working in the environment, so I think we've got a great fit.
1: Nova Scotia's energy minister has apologized for misogynistic rap lyrics he wrote before he entered politics. Marco McLeod's voice shook at times yesterday as he told reporters he needs to demonstrate his sincerity through his actions. Last week, a song McLeod recorded 13 years ago resurfaced online containing misogynistic terms for women and references to cocaine use. Heated rivalry is tops at this year's Television Critics Association Awards. It took home the top honor of Program of the Year. Widow's Bay led all series with 3 wins, including for Outstanding New Program. This year's other winners include The Pitt, The Late Show with Stephen Colbert, and The Traitors. That's your news. I'm Sarah Strickland.
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7: Today features clearing skies with a high of 22. For tonight, expect clear skies and a low of 11. Looking ahead, tomorrow will bring sunny skies and a high of 21.
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0: News, weather, traffic, and everything else you need to know before getting on the go. Your VOCM Mornings, this morning starting at 6. 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
1: I'm Claudette Burns with your Community Minute. A mayor in Newfoundland and Labrador is advising the public that its vegetation management program is underway along sections of its transmission line rights-of-way. From now until September 30th, weather and site conditions permitting, crews will be working along the transmission line between Codroy Pond and Cape Ray. The work includes a combination of tree cutting and selective herbicide treatment in limited areas. Tree cutting will also take place as required along the grounding line in various areas from Bottom Brook to Indian Head. Please note, all vegetation management work will respect buffer zones that have been established for all water courses. This includes lakes, ponds, rivers, wells, and other small waterways. For more information, visit emeranl.com or call them at 1-855-722-3373. 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
4: Today features clearing skies with a high of 22. For tonight, expect clear skies and a low of 11. Looking ahead, tomorrow will bring sunny skies and a high of 21.
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1: 6 o'clock, a nice morning out there. Temperature 16 in St. John's. Good morning. I'm Sarah Strickland. NLC will start ordering products from American suppliers now that Ottawa has encouraged the provinces to resume the sale of American booze. Many provinces pulled U.S. products from store shelves after President Donald Trump started making tariff threats against Canada for a range of perceived economic grievances. Now that a new trade deal has reportedly been reached between the two countries, Prime Minister Mark Carney has instructed the provinces to allow American products back on the shelves. Premier Tony Wakeham says Newfoundland and Labrador already returned products to shelves last December with proceeds of sales donated to the Community Food Sharing Association. Wakeham says quite a bit of that U.S. inventory remains unsold, but NLC now has the ability to order product that's in demand. Well, what consumers choose to do is up to them.
2: Now it's up to the NLC to determine, place their orders, the procurement of booze. But one of the questions I did ask yesterday was how much volume of U.S. liquor is still on our shelves? Because don't forget, we put U.S. liquor back on our shelves to sell it off and to give the profits from that sales to our food bank associations, which we did. And we were able to give them over $500,000. So now I think there's something like $400,000 worth of inventory left in our shelves.
1: Wakeham stated that all premiers agreed to resume the sale of American booze. However, not all have confirmed that, including Ontario Premier Doug Ford. Meanwhile, still with provincial government, Premier Tony Wakeham says he decided to separate the Department of Environment from Municipal Affairs as the province prepares for major development once the new Churchill Falls Agreement is finalized by the end of the year. Former Tourism Minister Andrea Barber was shifted to Environment in yesterday's cabinet shuffle. Barber had captured some negative attention in the tourism role, drawing criticism for her use of ChatGPT and stumbling through a speech during Memorial Day ceremonies at Beaumont Hamel. The Premier says Barber is the right person for the Environment role.
2: On the Environment piece, I wanted to separate that because of exactly what we announced this past week. When we think of the tremendous opportunities that we have in development that will take place, and of course environmental impacts, environmental assessments will be a key part of all of this. And we want to make sure we keep that process moving, have a dedicated minister responsible for that will help in that. If you look at Minister Barber's bio, you will see that her previous life, she was involved in the environmental piece and working in the environment, so I think we've got a great fit.
1: A 33-year-old man is facing charges after RCMP in Grand Falls, Windsor, recovered a vehicle that had been reported stolen from the town on Wednesday. Police located the vehicle in the area of Sandy Point Road near Bishop's Falls, and Cody Burton was arrested. He's been charged with possession of stolen property. RCMP say forensic identification is involved in the ongoing investigation. Gas is a little bit cheaper this morning. The PUB has lowered the maximum price by 2.7 cents per liter. The price of all other fuels remains relatively unchanged. Holyrood has begun another attempt to find if a leak in the system is the culprit as it copes with water woes. Mayor Laura Crawley says they have already done a deep dive with detection equipment, but could find no leak. All of the wells are pumping as they should, so availability is not the issue. She says something seems to be adding a lot of pressure on the system after midnight.
3: Large amounts are being used in the middle of night, and it's either, again, like we said, it's people putting timers on or running in-ground irrigation systems or something that we're not aware of, or sprinkler systems, filling pools overnight and letting water run. Or, like I said, it's a major leak somewhere that we're not picking up on. We have not detected water being exposed on the ground yet. So even if it was a major leak, we're not detecting it above ground at all.
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7: Good Friday morning. Love a Friday, and I love one like this where we had a little shower overnight, and now it is drying up nicely. Seeing a little bit of fog still lingering around the Trepassey area and Burgio area as well, socked in with the fog and drizzle this morning. But all other areas looking pretty good for drivers. We'll see those slowdowns continuing today. Portugal Cove Road and Major's Path. We also have a detour on Hamilton Avenue here in St. John's. Westbound drivers, you're still taking Bennett Avenue. Slowdowns on the Parkway near Memorial University. They're working on the Munnels. They're doing some digging, some infrastructure underground. So right there where the university is located on the Parkway, it can get tangly as traffic picks up. Lane reductions out on the highway near Fox Trap Access Road as well. Looking at the travel outlets now, Belle Island Ferry Service is operating Legionnaire and the Flanders on the 2-ferry schedule. That's your VOCM traffic. I'm Jerry Lynn Mackey.
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1: St. John's Metro, rest of the Avalon, sun and cloud today. Westerly winds 40, high of 24. Nice evening, southwesterly winds 30, low of 16. For the weekend, sunshine, a high of 23. Clarenville, central Newfoundland, sun and cloud with a scattered shower, high of 25. Showers ending this evening, then skies clearing, a low of 12. For the weekend, sunny and a high of 23. For the south coast, drizzle ending, then a mix of sun and cloud, a high of 24. Nice evening, low of 13. For the weekend, sunshine, a high of 23. And the west coast, southwest coast, northern peninsula, sun and cloud today, a high of 22. Nice evening, low of 11. Sunny for tomorrow and a high of 21. Right now in St. John's, a beautiful morning out there. Temperature is at 16. Back with an update at 6:30 for VOCM News. I'm Sarah Strickland.
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7: It is 8 minutes past 6 o'clock on this Friday morning. It's a gorgeous morning, and we're heading into a lovely weekend as well. Getting closer and closer to September. So really, you want to take this opportunity to get out and enjoy it while you can. We have lots in store for you this hour. We're going to hear from Premier Tony Wakeham, as there was a major cabinet shuffle and a number of key ministers have been shifted into different portfolios. We're also going to hear from political scientist Lori Turnbull. She's offering her analysis on the timing of this cabinet shuffle. We'll also check in with Emily Chater. She is the owner of Cheer Sport Sharks NL, their competitive cheerleading group here in the city. Well, they're in the city now. They started out in Mount Pearl, but they are expanding because interest is exploding in this sport. So we have lots to tell you over the next hour.
9: All right, let's see what's going on with weather to this point. And Rodney Barney is with me this morning from the Gander Weather Office of Environment Canada. Good morning, Rodney.
10: Hi, good morning, Russ.
9: Well, let's start with today. I mean, Friday looks pretty good for most parts. What can you tell me about Friday going into the weekend?
10: Yeah, absolutely. We're in a pretty quiet weather pattern today, especially in the east. We're looking at just better, basically a mix of sun and cloud. More sun this morning, probably a little bit more on the cloudy side this afternoon. But all in all, a nice day, a little bit breezy, with winds kind of gusting up to that about 50 kilometer an hour range. But look at that, temperatures up to about 24, and the humidity will still be sticking around for today. We're looking at humidex values as high as 30 in the metro area. And that'll kind of be with us through the night tonight. Skies will cloud up and some fog will form overnight with that humid air mass. But by tomorrow morning, we'll start to see that drier air start to move in from the west. Any cloud that's around fog in the morning will clear off quite early. We're looking at a lovely day tomorrow, lots of sunshine, much drier air mass, and temperatures still fairly warm. Highs up around 23 over the eastern part of the island tomorrow.
9: Oh my goodness, that sounds like a lovely weekend. That carries on into Sunday as well?
10: Absolutely. Another bright, sunny one on Sunday with temperatures much the same, up around 22 or so.
9: Well, if you're going to be doing anything outside, it sounds like this is the weekend to do it. And Rodney Barney's at the Gander Weather Office of Environment Canada for us this morning. Thanks, Rodney.
10: All right. Talk to you soon.
9: All right. That's not a bad start to the weekend
7: at
9: all.
7: I was already in a good mood, and it just got a whole lot better. Let's head over to VOCM.com now and check in on the question of the day. But first, I'll recap yesterday's question. We were asking, what kind of an impact do you think the promised 15% electricity bill rebate will have on your overall monthly budget? Well, 69% of respondents said it will have little to no impact. 28% said it will help somewhat. And that leaves 4% who said it's going to help significantly. Now, that was yesterday's question. How about today, Russell?
9: The question today is, will you be buying U.S. products once they're back on the store shelves? And you can say yes. You can say, I already have. You can say no, or I don't buy alcohol. Those are your options at VOCM.com. 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
7: All right, we're at 12 minutes past 6 o'clock now. The provincial government, of course, has announced a major cabinet shuffle with a number of key ministers being shifted into different portfolios. VOCM's Zach Power and other members of media questioned Premier Tony Wakeham from the swearing-in ceremony yesterday.
2: Well, both myself and the and Minister Evans, who has done a tremendous job in health moving that file along, talked about the opportunities in front of us now in major projects. And what I intend to do is, as the minister responsible for Labrador Affairs and Indigenous Affairs, the responsibility for that department is going to be significant in the coming decade. So one of the things we talked about was her focus will be on Labrador and the impacts there. And so creating a separate health department, we talked about that, and that's where we made the change. But I will also add, and I will tell you now, and I will certainly provide more information as we announce it, but Minister Evans, as the Minister of Labrador Affairs, will lead a team, including MHA Russell, including MHA Power, that will go up and meet, and other members will be, other people will be on that team. But we want to go to Labrador, and we want to meet with all the stakeholders, and we want to listen to some of the opportunities that they tell us are there, to talk about their concerns about what they see are some of the needs that are required. And it's important for us to do that and get started on that immediately as we work towards definitive agreements.
11: Speaking to why Minister Wall was the right person for this portfolio.
2: If all of you know Minister Wall and look at the tremendous job he's done in the portfolio that he was in terms of his commitment to people, in terms of his passion for people, in terms of his knowledge, and I think Minister Wall will be an excellent choice for health.
12: Make changes to some of the other departments. I think about tourism, is one of them, and climate change.
2: Yeah, because previously I had environment linked in with municipal affairs. And when we took a look at that, we literally had municipal affairs reporting to two different ministers, one being responsible for the infrastructure piece and the other being responsible for the other parts of it. So we thought, hey, maybe it would be better for all if we had one minister responsible. On the environment piece, I wanted to separate that because of exactly what we announced this past week. When we think of the tremendous opportunities that we have in development that will take place, and of course environmental impacts, environmental assessments will be a key part of all of this. And we want to make sure we keep that process moving, have a dedicated minister responsible for that will help in that. And all of you, if you look at Minister Barber's bio, you will see that her previous life, she was involved in the environmental piece and working in the environment, so I think we've got a great fit. Absolutely. I mean, one of the recommendations that we wanted to follow up on is to put someone directly responsible for red tape reduction to signal to businesses and communities that we want to make sure that we don't get in the way but we are there to assist with businesses and to assist with development. And one of the things for that is to clearly focus on how we can reduce red tape in government. I think the Minister of Mines and Energy certainly is well aware of some of the challenges facing businesses and as we move forward into development of all of these major projects. And so we'll have a key focus on that.
11: Back to Minister Barber, how much did her past controversies play a role in shuffling her out of the previous portfolios that she was in?
2: Not at all, because as I said, this was about what we want to do going forward. When you think about, as I said, the opportunities facing this province, the potential, the opportunities with this new and better deal that we have, and what will happen in Labrador and all of the other projects, the offshore oil and everything, having a department dedicated to the environment, separating that out and having a minister stand alone with that was important to me.
11: The Auditor General criticized the, I guess, revolving door of housing ministers over the last couple of years. Now you're shuffling that portfolio again. Do you have any concerns about that?
2: Well, I think what we've done is we've laid a great foundation. I think Minister Wall has done a fantastic job of laying a foundation, and Minister Tibbs will build on that.
12: You've taken away a lot of the key roles that Leela Evans had. Looking back, do you think that it was too much for one minister to have all of those portfolios under the same?
2: Not at all. I think Leela Evans has proven herself, Minister Evans has proven herself time and time again. And she has done tremendous work on behalf of the people of Newfoundland and Labrador. She will continue to do tremendous work on behalf of the people of Newfoundland and Labrador.
13: What goes into putting American Goods back on the shelves? Do you have to the NLC has gotten rid of most of its inventory, and this is a two-parter. Do you think Newfoundlanders will buy American?
2: Well, that's interesting questions because you're absolutely right. I mean, and now it's up to the NLC to determine, place their orders, the procurement of booze. But one of the questions I did ask yesterday was how much volume of U.S. liquor is still on our shelves? Because don't forget, we put U.S. liquor back on our shelves to sell it off and to give the profits from that sales to our food bank associations, which we did. And we were able to give them over $500,000. So now I think there's something like $400,000 worth of inventory left in our shelves. So I simply said, we know what we shouldn't buy now when it comes to ordering from the U.S. But the question of whether or not people will support it, that's the individual's choice, obviously.
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16: I'm Claudette Barnes with your Community Minute. A mayor in Newfoundland and Labrador is advising the public that its vegetation management program is underway along sections of its transmission line rights of way. From now until September 30th, weather and site conditions permitting, crews will be working along the transmission line between Codroy Pond and Cape Ray. The work includes a combination of tree cutting and selective herbicide treatment in limited areas. Tree cutting will also take place as required along the grounding line in various areas from Bottom Brook to Indian Head. Please note, all vegetation management work will respect buffer zones that have been established for all watercourses. 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
1: Here's the weather for Thursday, starting with St. John's, the metro area, the Avalon, and Clarenville. Well, showers throughout the region today and a high of 21 degrees. Some showers ending this afternoon, and for Friday, sunny breaks and 23 degrees. For central Newfoundland, it's a cloudy day ahead and a high of 23. A nice evening overall and sunshine for Friday and a high of 24. For the south coast, some showers ending and making way for cloud this afternoon and a high of 21. Cloudy continuing overnight, sun and cloud for Friday and a high of 23. And for the west coast up to the northern peninsula, some showers early, but that'll end, making way for sun and cloud this afternoon and a high of 25. Cloudy overnight and for Friday into Saturday, it's sunshine and 22.
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3: Now let's head over to the VOCM newsroom and bring you up to date with a look at some of our top headlines. NLC will start ordering products from American suppliers now that Ottawa has encouraged the provinces to resume the sale of American booze. Opposition House Leader Lisa Dempster is questioning the timing of this major cabinet shuffle held yesterday. And Holyrood has begun another attempt to find if a leak in the system is the culprit for as it copes with water woes. We'll have these topics and more for your next VOCM News, and that's coming up at 6:30.
1: 8:23 here on your VOCM mornings. Sorry, make that 6:23. My apologies. All right, let's see what's going on now with international trade, shall we? Always a fun day. And one of the things that was talked about yesterday on the Tim Power Show was that issue of trade. So later today, we will find out if a final deal will happen between Canada and the United States. As part of the negotiations, Prime Minister Mark Carney asked the eight provinces that have removed American spirits from store shelves to return the alcohol for sale. Some have indicated they will, but Manitoba Premier Wab Canoe is giving a resounding heck no, saying we should put the screws to the U.S. a bit more. Well, Lori Turnbull is a political science professor at Dalhousie University. She spoke about the trade dispute yesterday with the guest host of the Tim Power Show, VOCM's Zach Power.
4: Provinces are going to be affected differently by whatever we're negotiating with the United States. For some provinces, if you just want to focus on Ontario, for example, and it could be that Doug Ford could decide if there's a break on steel and aluminum tariffs, if the auto industry is, kind of back to some version of normal, he might say, sure, let's put the booze back on the shelves. But other provinces might not get anything for that, right? If you're looking at British Columbia with the lumber, I don't know exactly what's in that deal, that tentative deal they've got now, but it doesn't sound like lumber's part of it, in which case EB might not be interested in playing ball at all. And so the Team Canada piece, I think, was always going to have some stress to it, right? It's one thing for everybody to say, yeah, we're Team Canada, we're in this together, we're doing it. But then it's another thing to think about, what is this relationship with the U.S. going to look like going forward? What will we have to sacrifice? And some provinces might not be on board with it. And those premiers are accountable to the people at home.
5: Do you think that there will be any sort of, when we talk about some of these provinces, debating on whether or not to put it back on there, I guess it all comes down to what most of these provinces will get in return. I know Canoe said earlier today that in order to make this happen, they need to all be on board with this and getting it back on the shelves.
4: I think when the U.S. is indicating, this is a leverage point, the booze ban is a big issue. Truthfully, the LCBO in Ontario is one of the biggest booze buyers in the world, right? Doug Ford says it's the biggest booze buyer in the world. And so the effect on the bourbon industry in Kentucky, other spirits in the U.S., this is hitting people. This is, they're really feeling this, even though, we're the smaller economy, we're the smaller power. This has been something that has had effect. So, to a large extent, I think it's the LCBO that's having the biggest hit. But the rest of it, like the symbolic aspect, like the just the fact that this is a way that Canada has kind of stood up and said, we're not doing this. Like, there are two provinces that haven't

0: gone that route, but everybody else has. So it doesn't shock me if the premiers are kind of, you know, there's going to be space between them in terms of how they want to react to this. Maybe some think that they won't pay as much of a political price. Others might say no, like we want to see this line held until we see more come to fruition in terms of a deal that we can trust. And that's the other thing too. We never know if Donald Trump is going to hold any of this, right? We don't even know what's in the deal yet. But even then, we don't know if he's going to hold on to this for any more than an hour. Who knows?
1: Lori, one of my final questions, does this seem like this will be the beginning of maybe a few concessions down the road? I know it's really hard to predict with U.S. President Donald Trump. It's pretty well one day it's this, the next day it's that.
0: Exactly. And I get the sense that if there's a deal here, right, and there must be something, they put something on Trump's desk and the prime minister has said we've made substantial progress. But I get the sense this is something about tariffs. This is something right now. This is not the whole relationship around trade. We still have Kuzma to worry about. We still have all the other pieces. And so I feel like this is just a part of like, this is the beginning. And who knows how long it's going to take us to sort out all of it if we end up sorting out all of it. Who knows?
1: Does it sound like it's worth Wab Gnu's time to hold out this fight and see what happens, as opposed to giving in today and start flooding his liquor stores with Jack Daniels?
0: I mean, I think one thing I think is Wab Gnu has a lot of political capital. Like, he is one of the most, I think, the most popular premier in Canada. And so I think he gets there by a few reasons. One of them is he kind of shoots from the hip. He says what he feels. He has a very authentic communication style. And so I think this is the type of thing that his voters and his constituents, whether people are, you know, whether it's people who support him or not, Manitobans expect him to communicate in this way. I'm personally not surprised to see it. He was the one who said back in when they had the premier's meeting in Charlottetown, and I love this line. He said, like, no Kuzma, no Boozma, right? Like, he is not playing around on this. And so I think this is on track. This is on brand for him.
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3: Love it. I love hearing from Lori Turnbull. 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
2: Woohoo.
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5: 6:30, beautiful morning out there. Temperature 16 in St. John's. Good morning. I'm Sarah Strickland. Premier Tony Wakeham says Minister Leila Evans was removed from the demanding health portfolio to allow her to concentrate on some of the major work ahead in Labrador. Jody Wall has been appointed as the Minister of Health, while Evans stays on as Minister of Labrador Affairs, Indigenous Affairs, and Women and Gender Equality. Wakeham says as work continues to finalize a new deal on Churchill Falls, Evans' focus will be on matters directly related to that project and the impact on the region. He says Evans will lead a team, including fellow caucus members Keith Russell and Joe Power, to meet with residents, business, and other stakeholders.
6: Her focus will be on Labrador and the impacts there. And so creating a separate health department, we talked about that, and that's where we made the change. But Minister Evans, as the Minister of Labrador Affairs, will lead a team, including MHA Russell, including MHA Power, that will go up and meet, and other people will be on that team. But we want to go to Labrador, and we want to meet with all the stakeholders, and we want to listen to some of the opportunities that they tell us are there.
5: NLC will start ordering products from American suppliers now that Ottawa has encouraged the provinces to resume the sale of American booze. Many provinces pulled U.S. products from store shelves after President Donald Trump started making tariff threats against Canada for a range of perceived economic grievances. Now that a new trade deal has reportedly been reached between the two countries, Prime Minister Mark Carney has instructed the provinces to allow American products back on shelves. Premier Tony Wakeham says Newfoundland and Labrador already returned products to shelves last December with the proceeds of sales donated to the Community Food Sharing Association. Wakeham says quite a bit of that U.S. inventory remains unsold, but NLC now has the ability to order product that's in demand. What consumers choose to do is up to them.
6: Now it's up to the NLC to determine, place their orders, the procurement of booze. But one of the questions I did ask yesterday was how much volume of U.S. liquor is still on our shelves? Because don't forget, we put U.S. liquor back on our shelves to sell it off and to give the profits from that sales to our food bank associations, which we did. And we were able to give them over $500,000. So now I think there's something like $400,000 worth of inventory left in our shelves.
5: Wakeham stated that all premiers agreed to resume the sale of American booze. However, not all have confirmed that, including Ontario Premier Doug Ford. Gas is a bit cheaper this morning. The PUB has lowered the maximum price by 2.7 cents per liter. The price of all other fuels remains relatively unchanged. 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
3: Good Friday morning and excellent driving conditions right now across the Avalon and through Central, seeing dry roads in the Cornerbrook area, but a little bit of fog kicking around on the south coast, like Burgio is socked in with a little bit of drizzle, so keep that in mind. Portugal Cove Road, Major's Path, I'm already seeing slowdowns there this morning. You know, the crowd heading out to the airport, so you're going to need a little extra time if you're heading that way. We also have some slowdowns happening right now out on the highway near Foxtrap Access Road. There's lane reductions in both directions. Looking at the travel outlets, nothing to report in terms of delays or slowdowns. It's a perfect day to go anywhere you want. That's your VOCM traffic. I'm Jerry Lynn Mackey.
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5: St. John's Metro, rest of the Avalon, sun and cloud today, westerly winds 40, high of 24. Nice evening, southwesterly winds 30 and a low of 16. For the weekend, sunshine, a high of 23. Clarenville, central Newfoundland, sun and cloud with the scattered shower, high of 25. Showers ending this evening, then skies clearing, low of 12. Weekend, sunshine, high of 23. South coast, drizzle ending, then a mix of sun and cloud, a high of 24. Nice evening, low of 13. The weekend, sunshine, high of 23. And the west coast, southwest coast, northern peninsula, sun and cloud today, high of 22. Nice evening, low of 11. Sunny tomorrow, high of 21. Right now in St. John's, beautiful morning out there. We have sunshine. Temperature is at 16. Back with an update at 7 o'clock for VOCM News. I'm Sarah Strickland.
2: Thank you. Sarah Strickland in our VOCM newsroom for us this morning, 6:36 on the program. I'm Russell with Jerry Lynn. Quick reminder of our question of the day. Will you be buying U.S. products now that NLC has resumed selling American alcohol? You can say yes to that. You can also say, I already have. You can say no as well, or you can say, I don't buy alcohol. Those are your four options today with our question of the day. Will you be buying U.S. products now that the NLC has resumed selling American alcohol? Certainly feel free to send us a thought via text or a voicemail, 709-273-5211. You can tell us what kind of stuff you're looking forward to buying again once it gets back on the shelves, 709-273-5211.
3: Well, competitive cheerleading is exploding in popularity, and one local club is expanding just to keep up with the demand. Cheer Sport Sharks NL has officially expanded its footprint, now offering programs across three sites in Mount Pearl, St. John's, and Harbor Grace. From recreational tumbling to competitive dance, the interest from local athletes has never been higher. I had an opportunity to sit down with the owner of Cheer Sport Sharks NL, Emily Chater, to talk about the expansion and the undeniable need for more space in the sport. Emily, I know that you are now operating out of three different locations across the Avalon, including a new setup in Harbor Grace. What was the breaking point that made you realize that expansion was absolutely necessary?
11: Our main program is our competitive teams, and obviously with all these different activities out there these days and pricings of things, we wanted to be able to offer other activities for children to get involved in the sport of cheerleading. So we have our rec and our novice programs, which are fantastic options, and it doesn't involve as much commitment or travel or anything like that. So we wanted to expand into St. John's and Harbor Grace to offer those programs for athletes out there.
3: Of course, we're seeing a huge surge in children who want to get involved in this sport. So what do you think is driving the level of interest and demand for cheerleading right now?
11: I think it's that you don't have to have any experience to be in cheerleading, and it is a sport for everyone. So you can be any age, any ability, any size, any interest, and you will find a place in cheerleading. Lots of people come from different backgrounds, but they love cheerleading because it does incorporate gymnastics and dance and the friendship, and it's a team sport. So like, you have to rely on your teammates. We always say it's the ultimate team sport. We need everyone there for the stunts and things to work. So I think that it is the number one thing, again, is building friendships, but being able to build those friendships with people that you are relying on.
3: Something that I notice about cheer sport is the energy. It is so high energy, and I guess that's by design.
11: Yes. So obviously with cheerleading comes energy and hype and excitement, and then a bunch of athletes who are all glittered up in sparkles. They love it. So yeah, they're always excited.
3: Now, you're offering everything from novice to recreational cheer, as you said, tumbling, dance, it's all worked in there. How important is it to have that wide variety of programs so that kids, you know, they can look at all skill levels and find where they belong on the mat?
11: I think it's super important, and we do collab with like different other groups in the city to bring those options into our program. And again, they get a bit of everything in cheerleading. So they are just able to grow in the sport and develop. And there's different levels and there's new skills to get, and there's always something that they can achieve, which I do think that they love.
3: I know that with cheer sport, there's, you know, there's a lot of lifting and throwing, and also you have special mats as well. Was it difficult to find the expansion locations?
11: It was a bit. We did want to find a good location. A couple of like things that we prioritize, like natural lighting, a good parking lot for parents, and things like those. So yeah, we did find what I think is the perfect location in St. John's. And then in Harbor Grace, we are out of the Danny Cleary Community Center, which has been fantastic to deal with as well. So yeah.
3: A perfect location out that way. What's the response been in the communities that, well, from Harbor Grace residents and from people here?
11: They love that we're bringing it to them and that there is an option for like their athletes as well, so then they don't have to drive in, and there is really nothing out there for them in that particular sense of cheerleading, and their school programs are pretty big with cheerleading, so they get a taste of it because they've traveled in for our events. But yeah, they love it, so that we're bringing it to them.
3: How many participants are in the sport right now working under your umbrella?
11: We have over 600 athletes right now. Yeah. So, and then that was the need to expand into St. John's. We're just packed. If you come into our Mount Pearl location any day of the week, everyone's like, oh my gosh, this is madness. And it is madness.
12: I've driven past and I've seen, I was like, wow, it's very active there.
11: Yes. So we wanted to be able to make sure that everyone is still comfortable and that we can still expand and add new programs. So that is what our St. John's location is. It's a lot of new programs that we want to add.
3: Emily, with the fall season quickly approaching, what's the best way for parents who are listening right now to get their children registered for some of the new programs?
11: You can visit our website, which is cheersportsharksnl.ca, and you can visit us on any social media, and you can find our links to register. We have some spots left in our rec and our novice program, and I think it's the perfect program. And it's such a good activity for the winter because, again, it's cold here. And it just brings a bit of, like, sunshine inside.
3: Absolutely. If anyone's ever seen your group perform, they can attest that they bring the sunshine. Emily, have I missed anything? Is there anything else you want to get out there?
11: No, we just would love everyone to be a shark. It's just great. I love the program, and we have just amazing families and coaches and just a great community.
3: Talent is overflowing.
11: Yes, it is. Yes.
3: It truly is. The Cheer Sharks raise the bar. That is Emily Chater. She is the owner of Cheer Sport Shark NL, Cheer Sport Sharks NL, and they are undergoing major expansion with such popularity and interest in this sport. I love it too. All right, it's 6:43.
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2: Here's the weather for Friday, and we'll start with St. John's, the metro area, and the Avalon. Sun and cloud today and a high of 24 degrees. A nice evening ahead as well. Saturday and Sunday, expect more sunshine and a weekend high of 23. For Clarenville and central Newfoundland today, a scattered shower today, but mostly sun and cloud and a high of 25. And for Saturday and Sunday, sunny skies ahead and a high of 23. For the south coast, some drizzle ending this morning, making way for sun and cloud today and a high of 24. A nice evening ahead as well, and sunshine through the weekend and a high of 23. For the west coast, the southwest coast, and northern peninsula today, it's sun and cloud and a high of 22. Also a nice evening, making way for sunshine and a high of 21 on Saturday and 24 degrees on Sunday.
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3: Now let's head over to the VOCM newsroom and take a look at some of our top headlines this morning. Premier Tony Wakeham says he decided to separate the Department of Environment from Municipal Affairs as the province prepares for this major development once the new Churchill Falls agreement is finalized by the end of the year. A 33-year-old man is facing charges after RCMP in Grand Falls, Windsor recovered a vehicle that had been reported stolen from the town on Wednesday. And new government figures have been released showing the revenue generated by the local aquaculture industry. We'll have these topics and more for your next VOCM News, and that's coming up at 7 o'clock.
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2: Well, on this day, it is Friday, the 21st of August. And back in 2002, Jean Chrétien announced he wouldn't be seeking a fourth term as Prime Minister. He would resign the following February of 2004, but that was amid growing rifts within his Liberal Party and pressure from Paul Martin loyalists who eventually succeeded Chrétien. And back in 1990, the United Church of Canada was in the middle of its third General Council. They had 3 days of intense debate. They eventually voted 302-74 to reaffirm their statement on homosexuality, permitting gays and lesbians to seek ordination in the church. And while they were discussing all of that, well, there was someone at number one on the charts. It was the one and only Sinead O'Connor, her cover of Prince that made her an icon around the world, especially with the video.

0: Yes, indeed. It was a massive song back in 1990. It is Nothing Compares to You. It's Sinead O'Connor, famously written by Prince, of course. He did record a couple of versions himself, but just never made the push to make it a single. And he gave away a lot of songs during his lifetime to other artists that ended up having massive success with them. It is 6:55 here now on your VOCM Mornings.
1: The provincial government has announced a major cabinet shuffle, with a number of key ministers being shifted into different portfolios. VOCM's legislative reporter Zach Power was at Government House for the swearing-in ceremony yesterday, and he joins me now bright and early for some analysis on this. Good morning, Zach.
2: Good morning, Jerry Lynn.
1: So tell us about some of the changes, first off.
2: Yeah, so it involves seven different ministers, all of whom are already in the PC cabinet portfolio. And so what we noticed was a shift all around for those seven ministers. But the biggest one would be the Health and Community Services, that now going to the Minister of Now Community Services and Health. That's Jody Wall.
1: Yeah, did Premier Wakeham give any reasoning as to why he wanted to make these changes?
2: Yeah, he said it for there was different reasons for a lot of them, but the biggest one was health, and that's where he said that Jody Wall has really been a bit of a standout for him, that he's talked about how he wanted to make some of those changes. We know that that's one thing that the Premier would say, and then of course the political pundits would say that there are other reasons. A lot of the ministers who have undergone some sort of changes have gone through some sort of a controversy, or are now coming up to set up the bat for one of those who have gone up to controversy. I think about Leila Evans, who is now going through a health transition now, and she's also mentioned before, hey, sue the government if that's how you feel. We also know that Andrea Barber was among some of those changes. We know that the Premier has had to come up to bat a couple of times for some of the things that Andrea said. So a lot of the changes that we're seeing are impacting some of those who have been a little bit of a thorn per se, but not necessarily bad at their job.
1: Were any of these changes surprising at all?
2: There were a couple of surprising changes here and there. The biggest surprise for me was the standalone climate change minister that we now have. That's now two standalone ministers that we have. We have the first being the fisheries minister, which was a promise in the PC Blue Book. And we also have this standalone climate change minister. And the biggest reason that he mentioned was because of that new deal announced with Churchill Falls. He wants to make sure that their eye is on the ball. So now Andrea Barber now is a standalone position, which is kind of surprising, especially when you look at some of the in additions to, I looked at the Barry Pettins of the world, the Craig Parties, the Chris Tibbs, Lloyd Parrott, all getting these in addition to sort of portfolios, which now means that they have an even larger portfolio. Take Lloyd Parrott for an example. He's now the minister involved with, he's taking all of Mike Guzny's cabinet, which is red tape production, community, the digital, what was the digital services, which is now government services, the Minister of Labor, Workplace, and now in addition to his role as House Leader and Energy and Mines. So it's quite the big portfolio. And so that was the biggest surprise, is that he would have some of these portfolios be just so big.
1: One of the biggest changes, as you mentioned, is in the health portfolio. Did Premier Wakeham expand on why that is?
2: He did to a degree, but the biggest question I had to ask him was, looking back in hindsight, did Leila Evans have too many portfolios? And he stayed the same way that he has answered all throughout. It was the first question that I asked him when he swore in all of his ministers back in November, and it's the same question I had for today. And he said no, he liked the job that Minister Leila Evans did. He wanted to make sure that Leila was a little more freed up to talk about the indigenality and the women and gender equality and Labrador affairs. Those are her big three that she has right now. We know that there was a lot of controversy over the Innu in the 300 years. We know that there was a lot of talks about need for more policing in Labrador and more help for communities. I think about the Cheshire meeting. So that's a lot of why he wanted to shift that health away from Leila a little bit, to free her up to kind of talk about those things, so he says. So that'll be something that we'll be watching for, to see how that plays out over the next little while, to see Were there actually changes, right? Was she able to do it? But we know, and from what I've heard, Leela's calendar is pretty full. So it's pretty hard to juggle that many portfolios and health.
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4: 7 o'clock, it is a large morning out there. We have sunshine, temperature 16 in St. John's. Good morning, I'm Sarah Strickland. NLC will start ordering products from American suppliers now that Ottawa has encouraged the provinces to resume the sale of American booze. Many provinces pulled U.S. products from store shelves after President Donald Trump started making tariff threats against Canada for a range of perceived economic grievances. Now that a new trade deal has reportedly been reached between the two countries, Prime Minister Mark Carney has instructed the provinces to allow American products back on the shelves. Premier Tony Wakeham says Newfoundland and Labrador already returned products to shelves last December, with the proceeds of sales donated to the Community Food Sharing Association. Wakeham says quite a bit of that U.S. inventory remains unsold, but NLC now has the ability to order product that's in demand. What consumers choose to do is up to them.
5: Now it's up to the NLC to determine, place their orders, the procurement of booze. But one of the questions I did ask yesterday was how much volume of U.S. liquor is still on our shelves? Because don't forget, we put U.S. liquor back on our shelves to sell it off and to give the profits from that sales to our food bank associations, which we did. And we were able to give them over $500,000. So now I think there's something like $400,000 worth of inventory left in our shelves.
4: Wakeham stated that all premiers agreed to resume the sale of American booze. However, not all have confirmed that, including Ontario Premier Doug Ford. Manitoba Premier Wab Kanu says if American booze returns to shelves in his province, he's urging Manitobans not to buy it. Kanu pulled no punches in his assessment of U.S. President Donald Trump, his tariff threats, and trade tactics.
6: Iran started when he was getting clobbered on the Epstein files. And then he laid this threat when he's getting clobbered domestically on the cost of living. So he's always trying to change the channel. And on this stuff, yeah, I guess we're taking advantage of the fact he's paying attention to Canada. But I just wonder if accepting the idea that Trump tariffs are here forever is the move where we wanted to give up some of that leverage that we've had up to now.
4: Premier Tony Wakeham says Minister Leela Evans was removed from the demanding health portfolio to allow her to concentrate on some of the major work ahead in Labrador. Jody Wall has been appointed as the Minister of Health, while Evans stays on as Minister of Labrador Affairs, Indigenous Affairs, and Women and Gender Equality. Wakeham says as work continues to finalize a new deal on Churchill Falls, Evans' focus will be on matters directly related to that project and the impact on the region. He says Evans will lead a team, including fellow caucus members Keith Russell and Joe Power, to meet with residents, business, and other stakeholders.
5: Her focus will be on Labrador and the impacts there. And so creating a separate health department, we talked about that, and that's where we made the change. But Minister Evans, as the Minister of Labrador Affairs, will lead a team, including MHA Russell, including MHA Power, that will go up and meet and other people will be on that team. But we want to go to Labrador, and we want to meet with all the stakeholders, and we want to listen to some of the opportunities that they tell us are there.
4: Premier Wakeham says he decided to separate the Department of Environment from Municipal Affairs as the province prepares for major development once the new Churchill Falls agreement is finalized by the end of the year. Former Tourism Minister Andrea Barber was shifted to Environment in yesterday's cabinet shuffle. Barber had captured some negative attention in the tourism role, drawing criticism for her use of ChatGPT and for stumbling through a speech during Memorial Day ceremonies at Beaumont Hamel. The Premier says Barber is the right person for the environment role.
5: On the environment piece, I wanted to separate that because of exactly what we announced this past week. when we think of the tremendous opportunities that we have in development that will take place, and of course environmental impacts, environmental assessments will be a key part of all of this. And we want to make sure we keep that process moving, have a dedicated minister responsible for that will help in that. If you look at Minister Barber's bio, you will see that her previous life, she was involved in the environmental peace and working in the environment, so I think we've got a great fit.
4: Meanwhile, opposition House Leader Lisa Dempster is questioning the timing of a major cabinet shuffle held yesterday. The Premier says the changes were made as the province works towards finalizing the deal with Quebec and Ottawa on hydro development in Labrador. Dempster questioned whether the province is trying to deflect some of the criticism leveled around the new deal.
7: We've gotten an awful lot of feedback on that, and not the least of which is the broken promise to referendum that he ran on, talked about it, you know, when he was minutes into the Premier portfolio. Any government that I lead, you know, will go back to the people on a deal this substantive. That didn't happen. We're opening the House on the 14th of September. We're really looking forward to that, actually. But then to shuffle a cabinet right in that same, was that to deflect? I don't know.
4: The NDP's Jim Dinh also finds the timing suspicious.
8: It's almost, I don't know, it gives you the impression maybe they're trying to bury the changes. Who knows? As one constituent said of said to me, it's pretty sneaky the way to make this announcement this week.
4: A 33-year-old man is facing charges after RCMP in Grand Falls, Windsor recovered a vehicle that had been reported stolen from the town on Wednesday. Police located the vehicle in the area of Sandy Point Road near Bishop's Falls, and Cody Burton was arrested. He's been charged with possession of stolen property. RCMP say forensic identification is involved in the ongoing investigation. Gas is a little bit cheaper this morning. The PUB has lowered the maximum price by 2.7 cents per liter. The price of all other fuels remains relatively unchanged. Holyrood has begun another attempt to find if a leak in the system is the culprit as it copes with water woes. Mayor Laura Crawley says they have already done a deep dive with detection equipment but could not find a leak. All of the wells are pumping as they should, so availability is not the issue. She says something seems to be adding a lot of pressure on the system after midnight.
9: Large amounts are being used in the middle of night, and it's either, again, like we said, it's people putting timers on or running in-ground irrigation systems or something that we're not aware of, or sprinkler systems, filling pools overnight and letting water run. Or, like I said, it's a major leak somewhere that we're not picking up on. We have not detected water being exposed on the ground yet. So even if it was a major leak, we're not detecting it above ground at all.
4: Holyrood has imposed restrictions on outdoor usage, such as washing cars and decks, filling pools, and watering lawns, except in certain situations. Up next, your VOCM traffic and weather forecast.
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1: Good Friday morning. Pretty good driving conditions here in the metro area, but you know what? There is a bit of fog kicking around out there. I'm seeing reduced visibility, Holyrood, Salmon Air Line, Goobies, getting reports of it down along the south coast. Harbour Breton is socked in for sure, as is Burgio and Portobasque. So if you're along the southern portion of the island, you might want to slow things down if you're out on your commute. It just gives you more time to react. glorious sunshine here in town, though. We've got Portugal Cove Road, Major's Path. That's a slowdown each and every day. Slowdowns on Black Marsh Road from Jensen Camp Road to Lansom Meadows intersection. And there's a very bumpy, unpaved area there. So you do have to really take your speeds down to avoid damaging your ride. We've got work on Columbus Drive now, the shared use path. So they've been set up towards the sidewalk from like Waterford Bridge Road overpass up towards Topsail Road. If you're northbound, if you're going up Columbus Drive, that's where you're going to see those crews working. And of course, the work happening as part of intersection improvements, slowdowns in and around Goldstone and Thorburn Road. Major slowdowns at Thorburn Road yesterday. I'm watching for that. No major delays in terms of the travel outlets this morning. That's your VOCM traffic. I'm Jerry Lynn Mackey.
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4: St. John's Metro, rest of the Avalon, sun and cloud today. Westerly winds 40 and a high of 24. Nice evening, southwesterly winds 30 and a low of 16. For the weekend, sunshine, a high of 23. Clarenville, central Newfoundland, sun and cloud with the scattered shower and a high of 25. Showers ending this evening, then clear skies, low of 12, and the weekend, sunny, high of 23. South Coast, drizzle ending, then a mix of sun and cloud with a high of 24. Nice evening, low of 13, the weekend, sunshine, a high of 23. And the West Coast, Southwest Coast, Northern Peninsula, sun and cloud today, a high of 22. Nice evening, low of 11, sunny for tomorrow, high of 21. Right now in St. John's, we have sunshine, the temperature at 16. I'll be back with all the news of the day at 7:45 for VOCM News. I'm Sarah Strickland.
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0: 11 minutes after 7 here on your VOCM morning. Somebody's ready for the weekend.
1: Oh, yeah? Who?
0: I think it might be you.
1: Yeah,
0: you seem like you're ready for the weekend.
1: Each and every Friday, I'm ready. Yeah. I'm having a long weekend this weekend, Russell.
0: There's a few people doing that.
1: It's my daughter's 27th birthday on Monday. I know. I can't believe it. Where did the time go?
0: I know. Seems like only yesterday she was 20.
1: Right.
0: All right. Let's see what's going on the show. This half hour, we're going to visit with an American in St. John's.
1: Fun. All right. We're also going to check in with the town of Holyrood. The mayor there, Laura Crawley, speaks with VOCM's Brian Bedour just about some of the water issues they've been having lately. They introduced a water ban yesterday.
0: Mm-hmm. Question of the day is up and running at VOCM.com.
1: I can certainly relay that to our listeners for today, Friday, August 21st. 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But you know, if you've got more to say, we want to hear it on your VOCM mornings. You can text us from anywhere. The number is 709-273-5211. And you can also leave us a voicemail, like a little rant, you know, at that number locally and long distance. It's 888-590-8626.
0: Hey, speaking of American products.

0: So a video about a guy roaming around Puerto Rico to that song became an internet sensation indeed. And you know what? This summer, it must be said, seems like it's become the summer of YouTube and influencers. Videos of international tourists have been flooding algorithms with folks discovering the quirkiness and quaintness of the city and the province. And one of the latest to explore the capital city is the fellow we just heard from. He's known online as Saxboy Billy. His Instagram is full of songs he's composed about places he's been. The more viral of them was the Puerto Rico song. That joyful, travel-inspired track became a sensation across Instagram and TikTok and others. And I'm pleased that comedian Bill Stitler has joined me this morning. Thanks for being here.
1: Absolute pleasure. Hello. Thank you. Thank you so much for taking the time.
0: But we know you online as Saxboy Billy. Now, how did that all happen?
1: It's just a name. I just needed a nickname. My name's Bill Stitler. Stitler's not a very fun, sexy name, so.
0: It's difficult on the marquee, as they say.
1: You nailed it, though, so I guess I found my market here.
0: The Puerto Rico song seems to be the thing that's gotten you a lot of attention, and did you expect this?
1: No! This is insanity. I moved back to Pittsburgh, and I moved back to Pittsburgh 2.5 years ago because I couldn't stop drinking alcohol. So I was like, I'll move to Pittsburgh, I'll get sober. It took me 3 months, but I finally got sober. And
0: congratulations.
1: Thank you. And in sobriety, I was looking for something to do. I would go to a bunch of baseball games and make content about a terrible baseball team. And I would make like these like funny walk-up songs for like opposing teams. Because I'm not a musician. I kind of realized as I went further along in the account, no one cares about the worst baseball team in existence. And people are kind of curious about me going to these cities to go see the team play baseball games. And I started making these city songs. It's been a slow grind. I've done a lot of Canada songs. You know how they have like Anglophiles, like people that love... I'm like a Canadiaphile. I don't know what it's called.
0: Sure.
1: But I love me some Canada. So I've done... The Barrie song, St. Catharines, Hamilton, you know, Calgary, you know, I'm going to Regina and Saskatoon.
0: And, oh, yes.
1: And then this Puerto Rico one just hit. 2 years of making these things, and this one just I just got better, and this one just smashed.
0: So how does a guy from Pittsburgh fall in love with Canada?
1: I had an aunt. She was smart. In the 80s, she's like, I got to get out of this country. She had a husband.
0: Even then.
1: She had some foresight. And then as a kid, I always had Canadian cousins, and they would come down, and they'd bring me Much Music CDs. What's this compilation of music that just rules? This is, like, so much better than what's on the radio. And I just always knew, like, this is, like, a cool, unique place that's so close and yet seems so far away. Because in American culture, it's like it doesn't even exist up there. I love Pittsburgh. Pittsburgh's a little oasis, but, yeah, I just love Canada. I really do.
0: So now that you've been immersed in Canadian culture, what sticks with you? What do you think will stick with you after you leave this place or any other place that you visit in the country?
1: And what I take away is every trip, something electric happens. Like where I went to Barrie, they're like, oh, you know, a snowstorm's coming up. And I'm like, oh, yeah, yeah, snow. We get snow down there. And they're like, no, it's a Barrie snowstorm, 36 inches, you know what I mean? But the whole city just operates. The next day they're operating.
0: Can awesome. I recommend you look up something before you head back?
1: Yes.
0: Snowmageddon. Look up Snowmageddon, okay. Specifically as it relates to St. John's, Newfoundland.
1: Okay.
0: And you will find some pretty intense videos.
1: Well, it's so funny, like, just walking around, everybody can't wait to show you, like, oh, that mound of white stuff, that's our salt, and we need a lot of it. I love it.
0: So you've been making up songs. Have you written the one for St. John's yet?
1: It's in progress, but, so I had this Puerto Rico song that blew up, and it's first time in San Juan, and if people know I love Canada, because I've done a lot of Canada content, and someone messaged me, he's like, you know the San Juan of Canada? St. John's.
0: Yes.
1: And I was like... This is my American education with my American Spanish. I was like, oh, yeah, San is St. Juan is John. I emailed Destination St. John's. Here's my stupid discovery. I want to make first time in St. John's. We all had a laugh about it. And they're like, come on out. I'm here for 8 days. And what a place. Okay, I took the WestJet from London, England over here. Started filming. I was like, are they going to clap? The plane lands. The first thing I hear someone say here, he gets on the intercom and he just goes, welcome to the Rock. And doesn't say anything else. That's the shortest thing I've ever heard a captain say. And he just mic dropped, welcome to the Rock. And it was just unbelievable. So,
0: Bill, I'm so grateful that you spent a couple minutes with us here. Have fun the rest of the way. It sounds like you're having an absolute blast with life. I'm so envious of you.
1: I go from here to Thunder Bay and Regina and Saskatoon. And life is good. And Canada wraps its arms around you, hugs you, say welcome. They say, oh, What are you doing, you silly goose? Get in here. Let's have some fun.
0: Bill Stiler is known as Sax Boy Bill on the socials, so you can find him on TikTok. Where else?
1: Instagram's the big one.
0: Yeah, yeah.
1: Podcast where I talk about all the travels, Saxcast. It's pretty easy.
0: Bill, thank you so much for dropping by today.
1: Pleasure.
0: And have fun the rest of the way.
1: Hard not to.

0: Well, we'll be in for that kind of treatment soon. We'll find out. Sax Boy Billy is leaving town tomorrow, but we'll be watching and listening for his song about St. John's.
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4: I'm Claudette Barnes with your Community Minute. A mayor in Newfoundland and Labrador is advising the public that its vegetation management program is underway along sections of its transmission line rights of way. 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The work includes a combination of tree cutting and selective herbicide treatment in limited areas. Tree cutting will also take place as required along the grounding line in various areas from Bottom Brook to Indian Head. 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
3: Here's the weather for Friday, and we'll start with St. John's, the metro area, and the Avalon. Sun and cloud today, and a high of 24 degrees. A nice evening ahead as well. Saturday and Sunday, expect more sunshine, and a weekend high of 23. For Clarenville in central Newfoundland today, a scattered shower today, but mostly sun and cloud, and a high of 25. And for Saturday and Sunday, sunny skies ahead, and a high of 23. For the south coast, some drizzle ending this morning, making way for sun and cloud today, and a high of 24. A nice evening ahead as well, and sunshine through the weekend, and a high of 23. For the west coast, the southwest coast, and northern peninsula today, it's sun and cloud, and a high of 22. Also a nice evening, making way for sunshine and a high of 21 on Saturday and 24 degrees on Sunday.
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5: Now let's head over to the VOCM newsroom and take a look at some of our top headlines this morning. NLC will start ordering products from American suppliers now that Ottawa has encouraged the provinces to resume the sale of American booze. Opposition House Leader Lisa Dempster is questioning the timing of a major cabinet shuffle held yesterday. We'll have these topics and more for your next VOCM News, and that's the Major Cast with Sarah Strickland coming to you at 7:45. It is 7:25 right now. The town of Holyrood has begun another attempt to find if a leak in the system is the culprit as it copes with water woes. Mayor of the community, Laura Crawley, says they've already done a deep dive with detection equipment, but could find no leak. She speaks with VOCM's Brian Medore.
6: Well, you have to understand that the entire town is on a well system. So we run off 8 wells, and it's down. So we still need the aquifer, like, still needs to supply that water underground. Now, having said that, it seems to be that the wells are supplying fairly well, but our tank levels were getting super low. So when we lose water, it's either usage or a leak in the system. So recently, over the last few nights, we've been shutting down different parts of the town to try to identify where the leak is located. So we instituted a temporary water ban last night just so we can, like, find the problem, basically. Because it seemed to be we were shutting down different parts of the town and the tank was not regaining. So either A, 1 o'clock in the morning, everyone is using water somehow or watering lawns, or B, there's a leak that we haven't found. So we were using our own leak detection equipment, and now we are calling in another company with more infrared equipment to try to find and see if we can isolate where it is happening, where the leak is occurring.
7: So they'll have to obviously scan many miles of pipe to try to detect it, I would presume.
6: They would. However, we are, as we did the last 4 nights, we shut down different parts of the town. So we have isolated which sides of the town, which parts of the town seem to be causing the most issues.
7: Oh, are you talking about old infrastructure in Holyrood? Because that's caused problems, you know, just about everywhere.
6: Absolutely. Most of this infrastructure was put in the 60s and the 70s, a lot of it. So we're, you know, at the mercy of trying to replace it as much as we can, as quick as we can. So this year we picked the most problematic areas, which was Penny's Lane and Bennett's Lane, and we replaced water

0: infrastructure in those places, and then we had to repave. So we are taking bits and pieces. However, we are now in the middle of a, you know, just under $3 million water project where we're installing a brand new tank, double the size of the tank we have right now, which will be put in. The contract has been awarded, so it should be in by next year, and that will double our tank capacity, as well as we're keeping the old tank.
1: So one would presume it has to be a leak, that, you know, people wouldn't be taking, say, everybody taking five showers a day instead of one or whatever.
0: We can't see it, although, with, you know, numbers are showing some kind of funny happenings in the middle of the night. Large amounts are being used in the middle of the night, and it's either, again, like we said, it's people putting timers on or running in-ground irrigation systems or something that we're not aware of, or sprinkler systems, filling pools overnight and letting water run. Or, like I said, it's a major leak somewhere that we're not picking up on. We have not detected water being exposed on the ground yet. So even if it was a major leak, we're not detecting it above ground at all.
1: So what kind of restrictions, if I live in Holyrood, what can I do and can I not do?
0: All regular household water use is allowed. What we've restricted was power washing your driveways, houses, cars, things like that for outdoor. Unnecessary watering of lawns. So if it's a newly seeded lawn, like hydro-seeded or new sods, they can, and we restricted the times to very early in the morning. And the other thing is no filling of pools.
2: And that is Holyrood Mayor Laura Crawley. She was speaking with VOCM's Brian Medore just about some of the difficulties they have encountered with respect to their water supply. And if you live in that area and you'd like the full skinny on what you can and cannot do, it is posted for you at the Holyrood Community website, their town website. All right, we're coming up on 7:30.
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2: Now let's head over to the VOCM newsroom and get you caught up with a look at some of our top headlines today. Premier Tony Wakeham says he decided to separate the Department of Environment from Municipal Affairs as the province prepares for major development once the new Churchill Falls agreement is finalized by the end of this year. A 33-year-old man is facing charges after RCMP in Grand Falls, Windsor recovered a vehicle that had been reported stolen from the town back on Wednesday. And new government figures have been released showing the revenue generated by the local aquaculture industry. Russell.
14: Also making news headlines this morning. 10 years after the Tragically Hip played its final concert, bassist Gord Sinclair still wonders what they might yet have created. Some cuts are being made at Global TV and their radio stations. And the show Heated Rivalry is tops at this year's Television Critics Association Awards. It took home the top honor for Program of the Year. 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
2: Good Friday morning. Yes, yes, it is a good Friday morning. It's absolutely gorgeous here outside our studios on Kenmount Road in St. John's. And I'm seeing a lot of good driving conditions now. There's like along the southern end of the island, there's definitely still some fog kind of kicking around. But hopefully that burns off in short order. All right, slowdowns. Yes, slowdowns aplenty around these parts. Portugal Cove Road, a major path, of course. Then there's a delay for drivers on Black Marsh Road around Jensen Camp Road. It's just very bumpy where it's unpaved, and there are delays as a result. Columbus Drive, the shared use path work has begun there, and that's largely from like Waterford Bridge Road overpass up towards Topsail Road if you're going up Columbus Drive northbound. There's work happening at Goldstone and Thorburn Road. Now, I'm not seeing any major delays there right now, but yesterday it was pretty hairy, so I'm keeping an eye on it. Delays for drivers on the parkway near Memorial University. They're working on the tunnels or the tunnels. And then don't forget about the lane reductions on the highway at Fox Trap Access Road. There's always a bit of a slowdown there in both directions. Also, a heads up for people in Paradise this weekend. A section of Topsail Road near Octagon Pond is going to close at 6 a.m. tomorrow morning, and it'll be closed until 9 p.m. on Sunday. They're doing water main work, so both eastbound and westbound drivers there, you're going to be detoured through nearby residential streets. So don't worry, you can still, you know, get your coffee and have access to Paradise Plaza and the new coffee shop in the area. You'll still be able to get there. That's your VOCM traffic. I'm Jerry Lynn Mackey.
14: All right, it's a pretty brief story as it comes to the weather for the course of the day today and into the weekend even. But to help me out with it a little bit, it is meteorologist Rodney Barney from the Gander Weather Office of Environment Canada. And Rodney, tell me about the day today.
17: Pretty quiet weather pattern today, especially in the east. We're looking at just basically a mix of sun and cloud. More sun this morning, probably a little bit more on the cloudy side this afternoon. But all in all, a nice day, a little bit breezy, with winds kind of gusting up to that about 50 kilometer an hour range. But look at that, temperature is up to about 24, and the humidity will still be sticking around for today. We're looking at Humidex values as high as 30 in the metro area. And that'll kind of be with us through the night tonight. Skies will cloud up, and some fog will form overnight with that humid air mass. But by tomorrow morning, we'll start to see that drier air start to move in from the west. Any cloud that's around fog in the morning will clear off quite early. We're looking at a lovely day tomorrow, lots of sunshine, much drier air mass, and temperatures still fairly warm. Highs up around 23 over the eastern part of the island tomorrow.
14: Rodney Barney at the Gander Weather Office of Environment Canada for us this morning with a look at a very sunny weekend ahead for most of us. Well, it's 7:38 now here on your VOCM Mornings. I'm Russell Bowers with Jerry Lynn Mackey. So reaction continues around the province and across the country to the potential hydroelectric development deal for projects in Labrador. The prospect of cross-border cooperation between provinces is seen as a big positive. And the idea that hydropower can be used for national security or for greening the energy grid is seen as further positives. But there are still plenty of issues and questions and even feasibility studies to be done before some of the claims of revenue, power generation, and jobs can be realized. Mark Winfield is a professor of environment and energy sustainability at York University. He's been vocal about the Churchill Falls deal and what it could mean for the country, and he joins me now. Good day, Mark. How are you?
18: Good, thanks.
14: As an outside observer, what did you think of this deal? What was your early impression as you saw the various parties being all happy about it at St. John's Dockside?
18: Yeah, they were certainly all looking very happy. There are multiple dimensions to this. I mean, on the one hand, potential resolution of the longstanding dispute between Newfoundland and Labrador and Quebec over Churchill Falls is pretty major development and breakthrough. I mean, this is in some ways probably the biggest dispute in Canada about interprovincial electricity connections. And so if Quebec and Newfoundland and Labrador have managed to find a way forward there, that is an important breakthrough, and it also helps to widen access for hydroelectric power from Newfoundland. That, I think, shouldn't be understated in terms of significance. If this holds up, which is the second question.
14: Yeah, well, let me ask that second question then. I was interviewing a former Premier Grimes, Roger Grimes, about this on Tuesday morning, and he stated, well, this is the fourth big celebration press conference that he's attended in his political career. We're all too familiar in this province with mega projects that come with a lot of promise. Muskrat Falls does come to mind, and having lived in British Columbia, I'm aware of Site C, which is kind of the twin to Muskrat Falls. What gives you pause about this deal, the hurdles that might still be ahead of it?
18: Well, there are three or four big ones. The most immediate, we have an election looming in Quebec, and Madame Fréchette, the leader of the CAQ party, who's the premier now, is actually running third place in the polls. So there is a chance of a change of government in Quebec. And the Parti Québécois has said that they are not going to carry through with this deal, and even the Liberal Party in Quebec has had some questions. So there's a risk on the Quebec side. There's the questions of technical and economic viability around Gull Island and Churchill Falls expansion, which have not really been fully examined yet. And of course, Site C and Muskrat Falls are very cautionary tales about all of that, and how you get from the kinds of numbers that are in the agreement for electricity costs, which are, you know, 6-7 cents per kilowatt hour, from what those projects ended up really costing, much more than that, you know, by some estimates, over 30 cents a kilowatt hour if you strip out all the subsidies and everything else for Muskrat Falls. So there's that question. The other question is, where Labrador Innu fit into this whole conversation? But at least initially, you know, their leadership's comments were, I think, in the circumstances, understandably cautious. So that piece of the puzzle also sits out there. I mean, they were not part of the podium party for the announcement. Didn't say no. We're also like quite a bit of, well, we need to see where this is going.
14: The wind component is also an interesting aspect. And how much do you think that's been considered? How viable do you think having a wind component makes it more useful to the country?
18: it could make it more useful. You know, it would make sense. And I think this is certainly what Quebec is thinking, given the hydro facilities give you storage capacity, and that can be matched very nicely with wind. The problem there, again, is that the Churchill Falls expansion or sort of upgrade, and to some degree, Gull Island have had some thinking through. I'm not sure how much thinking through there has been on the wind side. I mean, it would be, from an energy perspective, good if it can be done, but it's not at all clear if this is more than a back of envelope idea at this stage. Quebec has notions of large expansions of wind, but that was all in Quebec. So that part, I say, potentially useful and important and creative, but again, it's not clear how fully formed this thought is at this stage of the process.
14: Much is made about how much this will cost per kilowatt hour to get off the ground. What happens to revenues, provincial revenues on either side, if this thing ends up costing a lot more than they're projecting at this point?
18: Well, it means both sides are in trouble, potentially. And indeed, we went through this with Muskrat Falls. In the end, as we know with Muskrat, there was ultimately a federal bailout. The federal government already putting substantial funds on the table, but to some degree, I think there's an implicit backstopping going on here. But I think it will be very, very important to get a proper handle on what the real costs are going to look like and how they're going to be financed. Because at this stage, we're sort of at the PowerPoint and back of envelope stage of things. And so there needs to be a, particularly in light of the Muskrat and Sightsee experiences, a much more serious evaluation of costs and risks and understanding of how those things are going to be paid for.
14: Professor Winfield, I'm looking at the clock here, and we're coming up to our major news at 7:45. So I want to see, would you mind just hanging around with us for another couple of minutes? There's a couple of other aspects I want to talk to you about as it relates to this new agreement.
18: No, absolutely. That would be just fine.
14: Professor Mark Winfield is with York University. And he's a professor in energy sustainability, and we will have more of our discussion coming up after the major news at 7:45 here on your VOCM Mornings.
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19: 7:45, beautiful morning out there. We have sunshine, the temperature 18 in St. John's. Good morning. I'm Sarah Strickland. In our news...
20: To shuffle a cabinet right in that seam, was that to deflect? I don't know.
19: Opposition House Leader Lisa Dempster questioning the timing of a major cabinet shuffle yesterday. A 33-year-old man is facing charges after RCMP in Grand Falls, Windsor, recovered a vehicle that had been reported stolen from the town on Wednesday. Holyrood has begun another attempt to try and find what's causing the water woes. And in international news, Walmart in the United States has a plan for billions of dollars worth of tariff refunds. And we'll take a look at traffic, weather, the VOCM question of the day. But first in our news, NLC will start ordering products from American suppliers now that Ottawa has encouraged the provinces to resume the sale of American booze. Many provinces pulled U.S. products from store shelves after President Donald Trump started making tariff threats against Canada for a range of perceived economic grievances. Now that a new trade deal has reportedly been reached between the two countries, Prime Minister Mark Carney has instructed the provinces to allow American products back on the shelves. Premier Tony Wakeham says Newfoundland and Labrador already returned products to shelves last December, with the proceeds of sales donated to the Community Food Sharing Association. Wakeham says quite a bit of that U.S. inventory remains unsold, but NLC now has the ability to order product that's in demand. What consumers choose to do is up to them.
21: Now it's up to the NLC to determine, place their orders, the procurement of booze. But one of the questions I did ask yesterday was how much volume of U.S. liquor is still on our shelves? Because don't forget, we put U.S. liquor back on our shelves, to sell it off, and to give the profits from that sales to our food bank associations, which we did, and we were able to give them over $500,000. So now I think there's something like $400,000 worth of inventory left in our shelves.
19: Wakeham stated that all premiers agreed to resume the sale of American booze. However, not all have confirmed that, including Ontario Premier Doug Ford. Manitoba Premier Wab Canoe says if American booze returns to shelves in his province, he's urging Manitobans not to buy it. Canoe pulled no punches in his assessment of U.S. President Donald Trump, his tariff threats, and trade tactics.
0: Iran started when he was getting clobbered on the Epstein files, and then he laid this threat when he's getting clobbered domestically on the cost of living. So he's always trying to change the channel, and on this stuff, yeah, I guess we're taking advantage of the fact he's paying attention to Canada, but I just wonder if accepting the idea that Trump tariffs are here forever is the move where we wanted to give up some of that leverage that we've had up to now.
19: Premier Tony Wakeham says Minister Leila Evans was removed from the demanding health portfolio to allow her to concentrate on some of the major work ahead in Labrador. Jody Wall has been appointed as the Minister of Health, while Evans stays on as Minister of Labrador Affairs, Indigenous Affairs, and Women and Gender Equality. Wakeham says as work continues to finalize a new deal on Churchill Falls, Evans' focus will be on matters directly related to that project and the impact on the region. He says Evans will lead a team, including fellow caucus members Keith Russell and Joe Power, to meet with residents, business, and other stakeholders.
21: Her focus will be on Labrador and the impacts there. And so creating a separate health department, we talked about that, and that's where we made the change. But Minister Evans, as the Minister of Labrador Affairs, will lead a team, including MHA Russell, including MHA Power, that will go up and meet and other people will be on that team. But we want to go to Labrador, and we want to meet with all the stakeholders, and we want to listen to some of the opportunities that they tell us are there.
19: Wakeham says he decided to separate the Department of Environment from Municipal Affairs as the province prepares for major development once that Churchill Falls agreement is finalized by the end of the year. Former Tourism Minister Andrea Barber was shifted to Environment in yesterday's cabinet shuffle. Barber had captured some negative attention in the tourism role, drawing criticism for her use of ChatGPT and for stumbling through a speech during Memorial Day ceremonies at Beaumont Hamel. The Premier says Barber is the right person for the environment role.
21: On the environment piece, I wanted to separate that because of exactly what we announced this past week. When we think of the tremendous opportunities that we have in development that will take place, and of course environmental impacts, environmental assessments will be a key part of all of this. And we want to make sure we keep that process moving, have a dedicated minister responsible for that will help in that. If you look at Minister Barber's bio, you will see that her previous life, she was involved in the environmental piece and working in the environment, so I think we've got a great fit.
19: Meanwhile, opposition House Leader Lisa Dempster is questioning the timing of that major cabinet shuffle yesterday. The Premier says the changes were made as the province works towards finalizing a deal with Quebec and Ottawa on hydro development in Labrador. Dempster questioned whether the province is trying to deflect some of the criticism leveled around the new deal.
20: We've gotten an awful lot of feedback on that, and not the least of which is the broken promise to referendum that he ran on, talked about it, you know, when he was minutes into the premier portfolio. Any government that I lead, you know, will go back to the people on a deal this substantive. That didn't happen. We're opening the house on the 14th of September. We're really looking forward to that, actually. But then to shuffle a cabinet right in that same, was that to deflect? I don't know.
19: The NDP's Jim Dinh also finds the timing suspicious.
1: It's almost, I don't know, it gives you the impression maybe they're trying to bury the changes. Who knows? As one constituent said of said to me, it's pretty sneaky the way to make this announcement this week.
19: A 33-year-old man is facing charges after RCMP in Grand Falls, Windsor, recovered a vehicle that had been reported stolen from the town on Wednesday. Police located the vehicle in the area of Sandy Point Road near Bishop's Falls, and Cody Burton was arrested. He's been charged with possession of stolen property. RCMP say forensic identification is involved in the ongoing investigation. RCMP in Harbor Grace arrested a 20-year-old wanted man following a brief foot chase in Carbonear. Police were notified after the man, who was wanted on charges of assault and theft, was spotted on Industrial Crescent in Carbonear around 1 o'clock Wednesday afternoon. Officers found Brady Felix Power, who refused to obey their commands and tried to make a run for it. He was arrested and he was taken into custody following a struggle and was held to appear in court, where he faces an additional charge of resisting arrest. Gas is a little bit cheaper this morning. The PUB has lowered the maximum price by 2.7 cents per liter. The price of all other fuels remains relatively unchanged. Holyrood has begun another attempt to find if a leak in the system is the culprit as it copes with water woes. Mayor Laura Crawley says they have already done a deep dive with detection equipment but could not find a leak. All of the wells are pumping as they should, so availability is not the issue. She says something seems to be adding a lot of pressure on the system after midnight.
3: Large amounts are being used in the middle of the night, and it's either, again, like we said, it's people putting timers on or running in-ground irrigation systems or something that we're not aware of, or sprinkler systems, filling pools overnight and letting water run, or, like I said, it's a major leak somewhere that we're not picking up on. We have not detected water being exposed on the ground yet, so even if it was a major leak, we're not detecting it above ground at all.
19: Holyrood has imposed restrictions on outdoor usage, such as washing cars and decks, filling pools, and watering lawns, except in certain situations. Corus Entertainment is making cuts at its TV and radio operations. A company spokesperson says it has made a small number of changes in select markets, including jobs at Global BC, Global National, News 640, and Talk Radio. Canadian Press reporter Brenda Molina Navidad has more.
4: The latest move comes after Corus cut dozens of jobs, mostly in Western Canada, earlier this year as part of programming changes across the country. Corus recently reported a net loss of $36.5 million in its third quarter, as its revenue for the period fell 16% compared with a year earlier.
19: In the United States, the Federal Trade Commission is now taking public comment on cracking down on surveillance pricing. That's when an algorithm is used to charge different prices of the same product for different people. The agency wants companies to be upfront with the practice, or else. ABC's Olivia Rubin has more.
22: The federal government looking to crack down on surveillance pricing when companies use shoppers' personal data to set different prices for the same item using AI, whether they know it or not.
23: I definitely don't like the idea of supermarkets being able to track what I'm buying and then upselling or charging me more later on.
22: Now, the Federal Trade Commission releasing a new proposed enforcement policy that would require businesses to disclose if a price is personalized and the type of data used to set that price. Olivia Rubin, ABC News, Washington.
19: NDP leader Abby Lewis has called on Ottawa to crack down on surveillance pricing in Canada. Walmart in the United States has a plan for billions of dollars worth of tariff refunds.
24: Some relief may be coming for your grocery bill. Walmart says it's putting its $2.9 billion tariff refund toward lower prices. The retail giant says its customers are feeling squeezed, especially by gas prices above $4 a gallon.
19: The former Crown Prince of Iran has accepted an invite from Conservative leader Pierre Poilievre to visit Canada. Here's Jason White.
25: Zaha Pahlavi lives in the Washington area after the 1979 Islamic Revolution pushed his family into exile. The 65-year-old has argued he's the best figure to replace the Ayatollah and oversee an Iranian transition to democratic elections. But Pahlavi's critics say his father ran a Western-backed dictatorship, and they argue Pahlavi has not managed to build a viable governance platform during his years in exile. Conservative leader Pierre Poilievre has not said he's endorsing Pahlavi, but instead calls it a chance to discuss democracy and safety for the Iranian diaspora. Jason White, The Canadian Press.
19: Nova Scotia's energy minister has apologized for misogynistic rap lyrics he wrote before he entered politics. Marco McLeod's voice shook at times yesterday as he told reporters that he needs to demonstrate his sincerity through his actions. Last week, a song McLeod recorded 13 years ago resurfaced online containing misogynistic terms for women and references to cocaine use.
5: I'm doing quite a bit of reading. Some people have sent me some stuff, some raw stuff, which is important for me to read and get some perspective on this. And I need to make sure that my office is a welcoming space for everybody.
19: Despite calls for him to resign, McLeod says he is not stepping away from politics. Jurors in the Duane Keefe D. Davis murder trial spent the day listening to a key piece of evidence in the case, a 2008 recording in which prosecutors say Davis admitted to having a role in the murder of rapper Tupac Shakur. In the interview, Davis said he was in the car with his nephew, Orlando Baby Lane Anderson, and it was Anderson who fired the shots that killed Tupac. Davis has pleaded not guilty, and his attorneys call the prosecution's narrative fiction. ABC's Alex Stone has more.
6: Prosecutors allege Davis told of his involvement because he was under an immunity-like deal called a proffer agreement to work with police. In fact, at the beginning of the interview, the LAPD detective said what he said could not be used against him and that nothing would leave that room. But prosecutors say the proffer agreement was invalidated when Davis went public with his story by publishing a book and doing media interviews. Davis's attorneys claim everything he told the LAPD back in 2008, that it was all a lie. At the time, Las Vegas police didn't even know LA police were talking to Davis about the Shakur murder. Alex Stone, ABC News, Los Angeles.
19: 10 years after the Tragically Hip played its final concert, bassist Gord Sinclair still wonders what they might have created next. Sinclair says he can still picture the band in the rehearsal room, but he can't imagine the band returning without Gord Downey.
7: You know, and to really experience that feeling of how our music has resonated with people meant so much, and I know it meant so much to Gord.
19: Downey died in 2017 after suffering from a rare and incurable form of brain cancer. Heated rivalry is tops at this year's Television Critics Association Awards. It took home the top honor of Program of the Year. Widow's Bay led all series with 3 wins, including Outstanding New Program. This year's other winners include The Pitt, The Late Show with Stephen Colbert, and The Traitors. Taking a look at the VOCM question of the day, will you be buying U.S. products now that NLC has resumed selling American alcohol? 4 options, yes, I already have, no, or I don't buy alcohol. You can weigh in over at VOCM.com under the question of the day. Time now, just coming up on 8 o'clock. Up next, your VOCM traffic and weather forecast.
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2: Good Friday morning. We have favorable driving conditions for most areas across the island. Now, there's still a little bit of reduced visibility fog lingering around the southern portion of the island. So that's like Port of Basque, Burgio, Harbor Breton, and even parts of the southern Avalon are seeing that as well. So you do want to slow it down. Goobies, still a little bit foggy, but it looks like it's starting to lift right now. now. All right, the delays at Portugal Cove Road and Major's Path are real. If you got to get to the airport this morning, like right about now, you definitely want to give yourself some extra time to get through there. Slowdowns on Black Marsh Road, that's right around Jensen Camp Road and Lansome Meadows intersection. We've got work happening on Columbus Drive as part of they're putting together the shared use path, and which I love. I really, the wideness of it all, it's great for all manner of pedestrian, but they're working there between Waterford Bridge Road overpass and Topsail Road. It's northbound. Like if you're coming up Columbus Drive, that's where you're going to see those crews working. And they will set up from like Columbus towards Canada Drive in the near future. And that'll be on the Village Mall side of the road. But that's not an issue just yet. We've got construction at Goldstone and Thorburn Road. Not seeing any major delays there this morning, but it's definitely a little bit hairy. The Parkway near Memorial University, some work happening there. And just a reminder, in Paradise this weekend, starting tomorrow, there's a section of Topsail Road near Octagon Pond. It's going to close from 6 a.m. until 9 p.m. on Sunday. It's water main work, so both eastbound and westbound drivers on Topsail Road starting tomorrow, you're going to be detoured through, like, you know, the nearby residential streets. Watch for that. That's your VOCM traffic. I'm Jerry Lynn Mackey.
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19: St. John's Metro, rest of the Avalon, sun and cloud today, westerly winds 40 and a high of 24. Nice evening, southwesterly winds 30 and a low of 16. For the weekend, sunshine, a high of 23. Clarenville, central Newfoundland, sun and cloud with a scattered shower today and a high of 25. Showers ending this evening, the clear skies with a low of 12. For the weekend, sunny, high of 23. For the south coast, drizzle ending, then a mix of sun and cloud, a high of 24. Nice evening, low of 13. Weekend, sunshine, a high of 23. And for the west coast, southwest coast, the northern peninsula, sun and cloud today, high of 22. Nice evening, low of 11. Sunny for tomorrow, high of 21. Right now in St. John's, we have sunshine. The temperature is at 18. 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I'm Sarah Strickland.
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2: 4 minutes past 8 o'clock on this beautiful Friday morning, heading into just a lovely weekend, and they're getting fewer and fewer as the summer wears on. Good morning to you, Russell.
11: Hello. We're going to talk a little bit more about that Churchill Falls deal and look at some of the impact, not just here at home, of course, but across the country.
2: There's a new national survey from TD that talks about how post-secondary students are feeling about their finances. Spoiler alert, they have anxiety. We'll talk more about it.
11: And coming up a little bit later on, well, the billion-dollar Churchill Falls and Gull Island agreement is being celebrated, but engineering to fabrication, they've got some thoughts on this whole thing as well, so we'll hear from them coming up in the next hour of the program. But first things first, it is 8:05, and yes, indeed, just before the 7:45 major news, we were discussing some of the implications for Churchill Falls and the new agreement that could come into effect as soon as next spring. Professor Mark Winfield studies and instructs in the area of environmental and energy sustainability at York University. And what he's noticed about the discussion around hydroelectric development in Labrador is the proposed usage. If most of the energy goes to industry and to the U.S., then how will that help residents here who still use oil products to heat their home? How does it help Canada lower its carbon footprint? Mark Winfield has hung around to continue our chat this morning. Professor Winfield, thanks for staying with us.
12: Oh, happy to keep chatting. Thank you very much.
11: In an interview that I saw with you recently with the podcaster Markham Hislop, you talked about a difference between electrification on demand and supply. Electrification. I guess give me the 30-second explanation of how you see the two as being different.
12: There's two dimensions from a climate perspective that if you want to see electrification happen in terms of end uses, then you need policies and strategies to make that happen. So of industry, of space heating and transportation. And we don't necessarily, we seem to have less and less of that in a Canadian context these days. On the supply side, On the generation side, the concern there is that, in fact, it only helps in a climate perspective if your supply of electricity itself is decarbonized, and we seem to be moving in the opposite direction there with a large expansion in the role of natural gas-fired generation. And then the other problem is the other key theme in the federal electricity strategy is around nuclear, where the costs are just looking, to put it mildly, profoundly unattractive, like almost orders of magnitude higher than renewables, in which case nobody's going to electrify anything if we're looking at electricity costs in the 30 to 40 cent per kilowatt hour range. We've got to control costs on the supply side, and we also need policies to derive electrification on the demand side, and also to maximize energy productivity and efficiency at the same time. And we're missing almost all of that.
11: Why shouldn't we have confidence in the fact that supposedly electricity is a market that's about to boom, and electric cars everywhere, and electrification of homes, and getting away from oil and gas to fuel our cars and fuel our homes?
12: That's where we need to get to from a climate perspective. The reality of the situation in North America is that we are stalling out on that. That obviously in the United States, Mr. Trump has had an enormous influence and is very keen on fossil fuels. And even here, we've seen pullbacks from commitments around electric vehicle mandates and a whole range of other things. Carbon pricing, obviously. The federal government has been putting a lot of emphasis on, in fact, fossil fuel extraction and export, and seems less and less interested in electrification per se. So that's a challenge around this. Is this, are we moving on the demand side? Do we have a policy framework for that to happen? And the answer at the moment mostly seems less and less. Certainly no real strategy around electrification of space heating, the places where gas is a major fuel as well. So that does have to be a concern. Yeah. On the other hand, there are other possibilities with this project. If it comes to fruition and if the costs are reasonable, it does raise the question also that that electricity can be used domestically in New Brunswick, Nova Scotia, Ontario, potentially, to displace either very, very expensive nuclear in the case of Ontario and New Brunswick, or fossil fuel generation in all three provinces. So there's if this looks economically viable, then there is a lot of potential in this project, but we've got a ways to go before we know all that.
11: IF is doing a lot of heavy lifting here this morning. One of the big issues that comes out of Labrador, of course, is, and the Prime Minister even mentioned this on Monday, is the Labrador Trough and the vast resources in rare earth minerals and iron ore and so forth that's in that part of the country and indeed our province. I don't know if much of the electricity that will be generated out of this project will go more towards industrial use, or will it go to, as the Prime Minister said, this can power 3 million homes in this country. Can you give me a sense of, if this power ends up being dominantly used by industry, how does that impact our clean footprint, I suppose, in the rest of the country?
12: Well, it doesn't help very much in the rest of the country, I think would be the basic answer. I mean, it would potentially avoid carbonization in electricity for those mining projects if they happen, which again are kind of at a conceptual stage at this stage. One of the other features of the agreement seems to be if there is surplus available out of these projects in Labrador, the orientation actually then seems to be towards export to the United States. The agreement does give Newfoundland access to Hydro-Québec's network for the purposes of being able to sell into New England and New York, both directly and sort of indirectly. So it's not clear at this stage that this project, if it happens, and it's quite substantial, the Gull Island and Churchill expansion, which are probably the most clearly defined parts, are around 4,000 megawatts. That's bigger than Darlington Nuclear Power Plant in Ontario. This is a very large project. But there doesn't seem to be much thought being given to the possibility of markets inside Canada for the power, which I think many people had hoped we would see. There had been previous discussions about the Atlantic Loop and these sorts of things, and that hydroelectricity from Newfoundland and Labrador could play a significant role in that. And we don't seem to be seeing or hearing much of that concept at this stage in the conversation, which I'm a little disappointed in, because we kind of have been hoping that we could move the sort of interprovincial connections ahead and use the energy for domestic energy security and sovereignty more widely. And at this stage, what we've seen so far, at least what I've seen so far, seems to suggest that what energy we'd be producing here either is going to go to mining in Labrador or be going into the United States.
11: That is Professor Mark Winfield. He is studying, or is a professor in energy and sustainability at York University. And we've been discussing some of the implications of the Churchill Falls deal. And I was speaking to him from his office at York University.
13: Share your thoughts with us. Text 709-273-5211. Your VOCM Mornings with Jerry Lynn Mackey and Russell Bowers.
2: Well, back to school season. I can't believe it. It's here. But for many post-secondary students, the biggest source of anxiety isn't their upcoming exams or course loads. It's their bank accounts. A new national survey from TD reveals that 76% of post-secondary students say financial stress is actively hurting their mental health and academic performance. With rising costs for groceries and housing, many young people are turning to things like AI and social media for financial advice, often without verifying the facts. Joining me now to break down the numbers and offer some practical advice for students and parents, it's Christy Irwin, product group owner for youth and students at TD. Good morning, Christy.
0: Hi, good morning, Jerry Lynn. Great to speak with you.
2: Thank you for joining me. To dive right in here, the survey found that 1 in 5 students are actually more stressed about money than they are about post-secondary education. How is that heavy financial burden directly impacting their day-to-day life on campus?
0: Yeah, I think when you look at that stat, it's clear that, you know, a majority of students are saying that financial stress is affecting their well-being and academic performance. And, you know, the downside to this is that your post-secondary education is a time when students should be focusing on getting a good quality education. And if money worries are really taking away from that, it can compromise the experience. So, you know, going to school is a stressful time financially for everyone. And this generation is certainly no exception.
2: Something that really stood out to me as I was reading over some of the information is that nearly a quarter of the students that you surveyed admitted that they don't even know how to build or maintain a basic budget. Why is there such a significant gap in financial literacy for young adults that are heading off to college or university?
0: Yeah, you know, for many students and young adults, this is the first time that they're sort of on their own and having to understand and manage their financial situation sort of by themselves. And I think when we think about budgeting, one of the important things to remember is that building a budget doesn't have to be complicated, and it can actually be quite simple. And so I think, you know, a lot of students think that it's perhaps more complicated than it actually needs to be. And so a really good place to start by building a budget is understanding exactly what's coming in, what's going out each month, adding up your income from, you know, sources like part-time work, scholarships, and then list out all of your expenses. And it can really be as simple as that, just, you know, writing it out so that you really have a view of your own personal financial situation.
2: Right. Also noticing that shift where I think it was 45% of students are using AI or social media for financial advice. Christy, how dangerous is that, that the majority are acting, or the vast majority are acting on advice without actually verifying that it's even accurate?
0: Yeah, you know, I think the finding highlights really both an opportunity and a risk, like you say. So, you know, the good news is students are clearly interested in learning about money, and they're turning to these platforms, AI, social media, that's really easily accessible to them. And so it's encouraging to see them actively seeking that financial information, sort of taking steps to build their financial knowledge. But, you know, the takeaway here is that students shouldn't use them and solely rely on them exclusively. These tools can be a really great starting point for learning, but when you look at the financial advice that you're getting online, not all of it is accurate. It might not be up to date, relevant to that students' individual circumstances. So before making any financial decisions, students should really take time to verify the information that they're finding through AI or social media, verify that through trusted sources, and, you know, where appropriate, seek guidance from a financial professional. Really, the ultimate goal is to combine these tools with trusted advice.
2: Yeah, it seems like the data shows a strong desire to learn about investing, but over half the students are sitting on the sidelines because of anxiety or a lack of knowledge. What's the best low-risk way for a student on a tight budget to take the first step?
0: Yeah, you're right. The interest in investing is definitely there for students, and nobody starts out as an expert when it comes to investing, and so the very first step is to really build your knowledge and build confidence in investing and learn the basics before you're sort of diving in too deep. And so you want to focus on your specific situation, understand your risk tolerance, what feels right for you. Really for students, like I said earlier, budgeting is that foundation. And once you've got your budget in a good place and you understand sort of what your financial situation is, then you can look at saving and investing as the next step and really starting to build that confidence, whether that be investing in a TFSA and really just starting small and keeping your long-term goals in mind.
2: And as we clue things up here, Christy, if there are any post-secondary students or even their parents listening right now, and, you know, there's that sense of worry as they're getting ready to go off to school, what's the most effective way parents can support their kids that are heading into this realm in building a better money management system or, you know, perfecting those skills?
0: Yeah, I think the biggest takeaway I would say is that students aren't alone in this. As we saw in our survey, financial stress is incredibly common right now, and so many students are facing similar challenges. I think, you know, having those open discussions between parents and their student, and I think really always going back to that budget, building, maintaining a budget, understanding what your unique sort of personal financial situation is really the starting point. And from there, once you understand your budget, you can start to build good financial habits over the long term. The only other thing I would say is that, you know, if you aren't getting the answers you need from reputable online tools when it comes to, you know, building a budget, understanding your financial situation, you can always come into a bank, talk to a financial professional who can really help you to make decisions, find the right products, provide additional advice and guidance that's really tailored to your financial situation.
2: Christy Irwin, Product Group Owner for Youth and Students at TD. A timely conversation, and I thank you so much for your time.
0: Thanks so much, Jerry Lynn.
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1: Here's the weather for Friday, and we'll start with St. John's, the metro area, and the Avalon. Sun and cloud today, and a high of 24 degrees. A nice evening ahead as well. Saturday and Sunday, expect more sunshine, and a weekend high of 23. For Clarenville and central Newfoundland today, a scattered shower today, but mostly sun and cloud, and a high of 25. And for Saturday and Sunday, sunny skies ahead, and a high of 23. For the south coast, some drizzle ending this morning, making way for sun and cloud today, and a high of 24. A nice evening ahead as well, and sunshine through the weekend, and a high of 23. For the west coast, the southwest coast and northern peninsula today, it's sun and cloud, and a high of 22. Also a nice evening, making way for sunshine, and a high of 21 on Saturday, and 24 degrees on Sunday.
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3: Now let's head over to the VOCM newsroom and take a look at some of our top headlines this morning. NLC will start ordering products from American suppliers now that Ottawa has encouraged the province to resume the sale of American booze. Opposition House Leader Lisa Dempster is questioning the timing of a major cabinet shuffle held yesterday. And Holyrood has begun another attempt to find a leak in the system that they think is the culprit as they cope with water woes. We'll have these topics and more for your next VOCM News, and that's coming up at 8:30. Right now, we're coming up on 8:25 on the program. Competitive cheerleading is absolutely exploding in popularity, and one local club is growing rapidly just to keep up with the demand. Cheer Sport Sharks NL has officially expanded its footprint, now offering programs across three different sites in Mount Pearl, their original location, St. John's, and Harbor Grace. From recreational tumbling to competitive dance, the interest from local athletes has never been higher. So I had an opportunity to sit down with Cheer Sport Sharks NL owner Emily Chater to have a chat about the expansion and the undeniable need for more space in the sport. Emily, I know that you are now operating out of three different locations across the Avalon, including a new setup in Harbor Grace. What was the breaking point that made you realize that expansion was absolutely necessary?
4: Our main program is our competitive teams. And obviously, with all these different activities out there these days and pricings of things, we wanted to be able to offer other activities for children to get involved in the sport of cheerleading. So we have our rec and our novice programs, which are fantastic options. And it doesn't involve as much commitment or travel or anything like that. So we wanted to expand into St. John's and Harbor Grace to offer those programs for athletes out there.
3: Of course, we're seeing a huge surge in children who want to get involved in this sport. So what do you think is driving the level of interest and demand for cheerleading right now?
4: I think it's that you don't have to have any experience to be in cheerleading, and it is a sport for everyone. So you can be any age, any ability, any size, any interest, and you will find a place in cheerleading. Lots of people come from different backgrounds, but they love cheerleading because it does incorporate gymnastics and dance and the friendship, and it's a team sport. So, like, you have to rely on your teammates. We always say it's the ultimate team sport. We need everyone there for the stunts and things to work. So I think that it is the number one thing, again, is building friendships, but being able to build those friendships with people that you are relying on.
3: And something that I notice about cheer sport is the energy. It is so high energy, and I guess that's by design.
4: Yes. So obviously with cheerleading comes energy and hype and excitement, and then a bunch of athletes who are all glittered up in sparkles, they love it. So yeah, they're always excited.
3: Now, you're offering everything from novice to recreational cheer, as you said, tumbling, dance, it's all worked in there. How important is it to have that wide variety of programs so that kids, you know, they can look at all skill levels and find where they belong on the mat?
4: I think it's super important, and we do collab with, like, different other groups in the city to bring those options into our program. And, again, they get a bit of everything in cheerleading, so they are just able to grow in the sport and develop, and there's different levels and there's new skills.

0: to get, and there's always something that they can achieve, which I do think that they love.
1: I know that with cheer sport, there's, you know, there's a lot of lifting and throwing, and also you have special mats as well. Was it difficult to find the expansion locations?
0: It was a bit. We did want to find a good location. A couple of like things that we prioritize, like natural lighting, a good parking lot for parents, and things like those. So yeah, we did find what I think is the perfect location in St. John's. And then in Harbor Grace, we are out of the Danny Cleary Community Center, which has been fantastic to deal with as well. So yeah.
1: A perfect location out that way. What's the response been in the communities that, well, from Harbor Grace residents and from people here?
0: They love that we're bringing it to them and that there is an option for like their athletes as well, so then they don't have to drive in, and there is really nothing out there for them in that particular sense of cheerleading, and their school programs are pretty big with cheerleading, so they get a taste of it because they've traveled in for our events. But yeah, they love it, so that we're bringing it to them.
1: How many participants are in the sport right now working under your umbrella?
0: We have over 600 athletes right now. Yeah. So, and then that was the need to expand into St. John's. We're just packed. If you come into our Mount Pearl location any day of the week, everyone's like, oh my gosh, this is madness. And it is madness.
1: I've driven past and I've seen, I was like, wow, we're very active there.
0: Yes. So we wanted to be able to make sure that everyone is still comfortable and that we can still expand and add new programs. So that is what our St. John's location is. It's a lot of new programs that we want to add.
1: Emily, with the fall season quickly approaching, what's the best way for parents who are listening right now to get their children registered for some of the new programs?
0: You can visit our website, which is cheersportsharksnl.ca, and you can visit us on any social media, and you can find our links to register. We have some spots left in our rec and our novice program, and I think it's the perfect program. And it's such a good activity for the winter because, again, it's cold here. And it just brings a bit of, like, sunshine inside.
1: Absolutely. If anyone's ever seen your group perform, they can attest that they bring the sunshine. Emily, have I missed anything? Is there anything else you want to get out there?
0: No, we just would love everyone to be a shark. It's just great. I love the program, and we have just amazing families and coaches and just a great community.
1: Talent is overflowing.
0: Yes, it is. Yes.
2: 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It's news time.
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4: 8:30, we have sunshine, the temperature 18 in St. John's. Good morning, I'm Sarah Strickland. Premier Tony Wakeham says he decided to separate the Department of Environment from Municipal Affairs as the province prepares for major development once the new Churchill Falls Agreement is finalized by the end of the year. Former Tourism Minister Andrea Barber was shifted to Environment in yesterday's cabinet shuffle. Barber had captured some negative attention in the tourism role, drawing criticism for her use of ChatGPT and for stumbling through a speech during Memorial Day ceremonies at Beaumont Hamel. The Premier says Barber is the right person for the environment role.
5: On the environment piece, I wanted to separate that because of exactly what we announced this past week. When we think of the tremendous opportunities that we have in development that will take place, and of course, environmental impacts, environmental assessments will be a key part of all of this. And we want to make sure we keep that process moving, have a dedicated minister responsible for that will help in that. If you look at Minister Barber's bio, you will see that her previous life, she was involved in the environmental piece and working in the environment. So I think we've got a great fit.
4: Meanwhile, opposition House Leader Lisa Dempster is questioning the timing of a major cabinet shuffle held yesterday. The Premier says the changes were made as the province works towards finalizing the deal with Quebec and Ottawa on hydro development in Labrador. Dempster questioned whether the province is trying to deflect some of the criticism leveled around the new deal.
6: We've gotten an awful lot of feedback on that, and not the least of which is the broken promise to referendum that he ran on, talked about it, you know, when he was minutes into the premier portfolio. Any government that I lead, you know, will go back to the people on a deal this substantive. That didn't happen. We're opening the house on the 14th of September. We're really looking forward to that, actually. But then to shuffle a cabinet right in that same, was that to deflect? I don't know.
4: A 33-year-old man is facing charges after RCMP in Grand Falls, Windsor, recovered a vehicle that had been reported stolen from the town on Wednesday. Police located the vehicle in the area of Sandy Point Road near Bishop's Falls, and Cody Burton was arrested. He's been charged with possession of stolen property. RCMP say forensic identification is involved in the ongoing investigation. Gas is a little bit cheaper this morning. The PUB has lowered the maximum price by 2.7 cents per liter. The price of all other fuels remains relatively unchanged. Up next, your VOCM traffic and weather forecast.
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14: 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Up to the minute and accurate traffic reports. 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
2: Good Friday morning and great driving conditions for most areas across the island. I am seeing the slowdowns building now on Thorburn Road as you're approaching Goldstone Street heading towards the city. It's not as intense as it was this time yesterday, but it certainly is a slowdown for drivers. Keep it in mind. Portugal Cove Road and Major's Path, the roundabout work is continuing there until December, so we're used to that one, but it is a delay. We've got the shared use path. They've started work on that on Columbus Drive. That is from the Waterfront Bridge Road overpass towards Topsail Road if you're going up Columbus, northbound, if you're so inclined. I can never keep that straight if I'm going north, south, or wherever, so that's why I say if you're heading towards Topsail Road, that's where you're going to find the crews working. Slowdowns on the parkway in the area of Memorial University out in Mount Pearl, Wyatt Boulevard. They're still doing paving work there. And don't forget about the lane reductions east and westbound out on the highway, Fox Trap Access Road. That's your VOCM traffic. I'm Jerry Lynn Mackey.
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4: St. John's Metro, rest of the Avalon, sun and cloud today, westerly winds 40, high of 24, nice evening, southwesterlies 30, low of 16, the weekend, sunshine, high of 23. For Clarenville and central Newfoundland, sun and cloud with a scattered shower today, high of 25, showers ending, then clear skies this evening with a low of 12, the weekend, sunshine, a high of 23. For the south coast, drizzle ending, then a mix of sun and cloud, a high of 24, nice evening, low of 13, and the weekend, sunshine, high of 23. And the west coast, southwest coast, northern peninsula, sun and cloud for today, high of 22, nice evening, low of 11, sunny tomorrow, high of 21. Right now in St. John's, we have sunshine, the temperature is at 19, winds gusting to about 40 at the airport. Back with an update just before 9 o'clock for VOCM News. I'm Sarah Strickland.
2: It is 8:37, 23 minutes before you can get in on the action on VOCM Open Line with guest host Linda Swain. She'll be taking to the airwaves this morning. All right, let's talk about this. The $70 billion Churchill Falls and Gull Island Agreement is being celebrated as a historic political milestone, but for the local business community, it signals that a tremendous amount of work is coming down the pipeline. From engineering and fabrication to on-site construction and transmission line development, local companies, well, you just know they're gearing up for that boom in the renewable energy sector. Joining me now to talk about what this deal means for the local supply chain and the workers who will actually build it, it's Charlene Johnson, CEO of Energy NL. Good morning, Charlene.
16: Good morning, Jerry Lynn.
2: So, I mean, I guess first, just a quick general reaction to this announcement back on Monday from Energy NL.
16: Yeah, I was there on Monday. I guess I would summarize it in two words: opportunity and confidence. There was a tremendous sense of excitement about what this means, especially for Energy NL members. As you said in your preamble, we have the experience, we have the expertise, and the capacity to play a major role in a project of this scale. And now we have the opportunity to put those capabilities to work. There's also a real sense of optimism there when you see two provincial governments coming together with the federal government around the shared goal and make something of this magnitude happen. That was a pretty good feeling, and it really shows what's possible when there's collaboration and a willingness to find a way forward. And then, you know, then there's that something really meaningful about being able to turn the page on the history of Churchill Falls. So Monday was really a new day to look ahead about what this means for our industry, our communities, and the next generations, really.
2: Charlene, how prepared are your members to actually get to work on a project of this scale?
16: Well, we're really starting from a positive place. We have an excellent opportunity, an excellent relationship with Newfoundland Labrador Hydro. We've been building a strong relationship with Hydro Quebec. We actually brought our members together last year for a supplier development session with Newfoundland Labrador Hydro and Hydro Quebec, and we'll be looking at doing more of them soon. Our members have participated in major energy projects in the past. As you said, they have the full life cycle experience of building these major projects. And really, so our role now is to ensure that our members have visibility into the opportunities, that they have access to the people making the procurement decisions, and that they have a real genuine opportunity to compete for the work. So it's really good to see that there is a benefit strategy in place that does state obligations for full and fair opportunities for Newfoundland Labrador companies. And there's actually a commitment to have an office specifically for procurement activities here in Newfoundland Labrador. So our members are ready. They're ready to get building, and our job is to make sure those commitments translate into opportunities for our members. I mean, this is really a generational project. So we'll be advocating for local benefits now and well into the future.
2: Right. What sectors of our local supply chain will see the biggest boost from this?
16: Well, I mean, it's really everything. It's pouring concrete. It's supplying materials. It's the construction, the fabrication, right back to the beginning with the engineering. And then once the project is built, there's the opportunities for operation and maintenance of the project. And there's the tremendous spin-off. You know, a lot of our members are involved in the construction and engineering design of this project, but we also have members that are involved in catering and supplying legal services. So it's just going to be billions and billions of work. It's pretty exciting.
2: Yeah. How does having this much clean, renewable power available locally change the game for attracting new industries to the province?
16: Well, you know, the world needs energy, and we have the resources and expertise to deliver, and we're all aware of what's going on geopolitically in the world right now. So this really provides energy security for two provinces, Newfoundland, Labrador, and Quebec, and that's really invaluable. But when you can provide renewable energy to the U.S., when you can export power, when you have more power for your own domestic use for economic development, that creates more opportunities for our members. And then also announced in this project is the potential for wind development. So that's more opportunities for our members. So, you know, when I always say economics 101, you know, what's happening in the economy determines what will happen in the economy, and all of this interest and excitement that will breed more investment into Newfoundland and Labrador. So our members are really looking forward to that.
2: Charlene Johnson, CEO at Energy NL, I thank you for joining me and weighing in on this.
16: Thank you, Jerilyn. Anytime.
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25: Here's the weather for Friday, and we'll start with St. John's, the metro area, and the Avalon. Sun and cloud today, and a high of 24 degrees. A nice evening ahead as well. Saturday and Sunday, expect more sunshine, and a weekend high of 23. For Clarenville and central Newfoundland today, a scattered shower today, but mostly sun and cloud, and a high of 25. And for Saturday and Sunday, sunny skies ahead and a high of 23. For the South Coast, some drizzle ending this morning, making way for sun and cloud today and a high of 24. A nice evening ahead as well, and sunshine through the weekend and a high of 23. For the West Coast, the Southwest Coast and Northern Peninsula today, it's sun and cloud and a high of 22. Also a nice evening, making way for sunshine and a high of 21 on Saturday and 24 degrees on Sunday.
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25: Well, if you've been on social media anywhere in the last little while, there's a pretty good chance you might have heard this tune kicking around. First time.

0: Yes, indeed. Sax boy Billy has been all over the place with the Puerto Rico song. And, you know, this summer seems to have been the summer of YouTube and influencers around St. John's and the province. Videos of international tourists have been flooding the algorithms with folks discovering the quirkiness and quaintness of this city and the province. So one of the latest to explore is sax boy Billy. He composed the Puerto Rico song, and that travel-inspired, joyful track became a sensation. And I'm pleased that the man behind it, the comedian Bill Steitler, has joined me. Thanks for being here, Bill.
1: Absolute pleasure. Hello. Thank you. Thank you so much for taking the time.
0: But we know you online as Sax Boy Billy. Now, how did that all happen?
1: It's just a name. I just needed a nickname. My name's Bill Steitler. Steitler's not a very fun, sexy name, so.
0: Difficult on the marquee, as they say.
1: You nailed it, though, so I guess I found my market here.
0: The Puerto Rico song seems to be the thing that's gotten you a lot of attention, and did you expect this?
1: No! This is insanity. I moved back to Pittsburgh, and I moved back to Pittsburgh 2.5 years ago because I couldn't stop drinking alcohol. So I was like, I'll move to Pittsburgh, I'll get sober. It took me 3 months, but I finally got sober. And
0: congratulations.
1: Thank you. And in sobriety, I was looking for something to do. I would go to a bunch of baseball games and make content about a terrible baseball team. And I would make like these like funny walk-up songs for like opposing teams. Because I'm not a musician. I kind of realized as I went further along in the account, no one cares about the worst baseball team in existence. And people are kind of curious about me going to these cities to go see the team play baseball games. And I started making these city songs. It's been a slow grind. I've done a lot of Canada songs. You know how they have like Anglophiles, like people that love... I'm like a Canadiaphile. I don't know what it's called.
0: Sure.
1: But I love me some Canada. So I've done... The Barrie song, St. Catharines, Hamilton, you know, Calgary, you know, I'm going to Regina and Saskatoon.
0: And, oh, yes.
1: And then this Puerto Rico one just hit. 2 years of making these things, and this one just I just got better, and this one just smashed.
0: So how does a guy from Pittsburgh fall in love with Canada?
1: I had an aunt. She was smart. In the 80s, she's like, I got to get out of this country. She had a husband.
0: Even then.
1: She had some foresight. And then as a kid, I always had Canadian cousins, and they would come down, and they'd bring me Much Music CDs. What's this compilation of music that just rules? This is like so much better than what's on the radio. And I just always knew like this is like a cool, unique place that's so close and yet seems so far away. Because in American culture, it's like it doesn't even exist up there. I love Pittsburgh. Pittsburgh's a little oasis, but yeah, I just love Canada. I really do.
0: So now that you've been immersed in Canadian culture, what sticks with you? What do you think will stick with you after you leave this place or any other place that you visit in the country?
1: And what I take away is every trip, something electric happens. Like where I went to Barrie, they're like, oh, you know, a snowstorm's coming up. And I'm like, oh, yeah, yeah, snow. We get snow down there. And they're like, no, it's a Barrie snowstorm, 36 inches, you know what I mean? But the whole city just operates. The next day they're operating.
0: Can awesome. I recommend you look up something before you head back?
1: Yes.
0: Snowmageddon. Look up Snowmageddon, Okay. Specifically as it relates to St. John's, Newfoundland.
1: Okay.
0: And you will find some pretty intense videos.
1: Well, it's so funny, like, just walking around, everybody can't wait to show you, like, oh, that mound of white stuff, that's our salt, and we need a lot of it. I love it.
0: So you've been making up songs. Have you written the one for St. John's yet?
1: It's in progress, but, so I had this Puerto Rico song that blew up, and it's first time in San Juan. And if people know I love Canada, because I've done a lot of Canada content, and someone messaged me, he's like, you know the San Juan of Canada? St. John's.
0: Yes.
1: And I was like... This is my American education with my American Spanish. I was like, oh, yeah, San is St. Juan is John. I emailed Destination St. John's. Here's my stupid discovery. I want to make first time in St. John's. We all had a laugh about it. And they're like, come on out. I'm here for 8 days. And what a place. Okay, I took the WestJet from London, England over here. Started filming. I was like, are they going to clap? The plane lands. The first thing I hear someone say here, he gets on the intercom and he just goes, welcome to the Rock. And doesn't say anything else. That's the shortest thing I've ever heard a captain say. And he just mic dropped, welcome to the Rock. And it was just unbelievable. So,
0: Bill, I'm so grateful that you spent a couple minutes with us here. Have fun the rest of the way. It sounds like you're having an absolute blast with life. I'm so envious of you.
1: I go from here to Thunder Bay and Regina and Saskatoon. And life is good. And Canada wraps its arms around you, hugs you, say welcome. They say, oh, what are you doing? You silly goose. Get in here. Let's have some fun.
0: Bill Stiler is known as Sax Boy Bill on the socials, so you can find him on TikTok. Where else?
1: Instagram's the big one.
0: Yeah, yeah.
1: Podcast where I talk about all the travels, Saxcast. It's pretty easy.
0: Bill, thank you so much for dropping by today.
1: Pleasure.
0: And have fun the rest of the way.
1: Hard not to.
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4: I'm Claudette Barnes in your community. 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For author Lloyd Taylor, it became a journey shaped by the unexpected kindness of strangers. On Friday, August 21st, Lloyd will be in St. John's for an evening with Lloyd Taylor, author of The Kindness of Strangers. Drawing on his cross-country cycling adventures, Lloyd will share readings from his best-selling book and the inspiring stories behind it. Stories of compassion, connection, and the people who stepped forward when they were needed most. A member of the Parkinson Cycling Group Spinning Wheels, Lloyd continues to help raise awareness and support for the Parkinson's community through epic bicycle journeys across the country. If you enjoy a good story and believe kindness still matters, this is an evening you won't want to miss. That's An Evening with Lloyd Taylor, Friday, August 21st, 7 p.m. at the Royal Canadian Legion on Black Marsh Road. Everybody is welcome.
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7: 5 to 9, we have sunshine, temperature 19 in St. John's. Good morning, I'm Sarah Strickland. Some Ontario shoppers say there's not a chance they'll buy American booze if it returns to store shelves. Ontario used to be the biggest customer for U.S. alcohol before it and several other provinces removed it in March of 2025 in retaliation for U.S. tariffs. Premier Tony Wakeham says all premiers agreed to the Prime Minister's request to resume selling U.S. booze, but not all premiers have confirmed that, including Ontario Premier Doug Ford. A 33-year-old man is facing charges after RCMP in Grand Falls, Windsor, recovered a vehicle that had been reported stolen from the town on Wednesday. Police located the vehicle in the area of Sandy Point Road near Bishop's Falls, and Cody Burton was arrested. He's been charged with possession of stolen property. RCMP say forensic identification is involved in the ongoing investigation. Holyrood has begun another attempt to find if a leak in the system is the culprit as it copes with water woes. Mayor Laura Crawley says they have already done a deep dive with detection equipment, but could find no leak. All the wells are pumping as they should, so availability is not the issue. She says something seems to be adding a lot of pressure on the system after midnight. Holyrood has imposed restrictions on outdoor usage, such as washing cars and decks, filling pools, and watering lawns, except in certain situations. Gas is a little bit cheaper this morning. The PUB has lowered the maximum price by 2.7 cents per liter. The price of all other fuels remains relatively unchanged. Up next, your VOCM traffic and weather forecast.
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9: 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It's the information you need to get where you're going safely and on time. Up to the minute and accurate traffic reports. 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
10: Good Friday morning. Yes, it is. I've been waiting for this, and we're heading into a lovely weekend. That fog that's hanging around the south coast of the island, slowly but surely dissipating. And I am seeing slowdowns now at Portugal Cove Road, a Major's Path. We're used to it, I know, but I got to mention it because it's the biggest one in town. We also have delays for drivers coming up Columbus Drive. They're working on the shared use path there between Waterford Bridge Road overpass and Topsail Road. Construction work, it is intersection improvements that they're doing at Goldstone and Thorburn Road. So Thorburn Road, if you're heading into St. John's, maybe find another way. It might help. It might take a little less time. Slowdowns on the Parkway, Prince Philip Drive there near Memorial University. We've got paving work on two sections of Wyatt Boulevard and Mount Pearl. And of course, there's lane reductions out on the highway at Fox Trap Access Road. I do want to mention that tomorrow in Paradise, well, for the whole weekend, a part of Topsail Road near Octagon Pond, that's going to close tomorrow morning bright and early. And it should be ready to reopen by 9 p.m. on Sunday. But they're doing water main work there starting tomorrow. Eastbound and westbound drivers will be detoured through just the nearby residential streets. That's a heads up. That's your VOCM traffic. I'm Jerry Lynn Mackey.
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7: Right across the island today, some sunshine with temperatures into the mid-20s. The Humidex making it feel closer to 30 and a nice evening ahead for all. Right now in St. John's, sunshine, the temperature at 21, winds gusting to 40 at the airport. Back with an update at 10 o'clock for VOCM News. I'm Sarah Strickland.
5: 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The views and opinions expressed on this program are not necessarily those of this station. The biggest conversation in Newfoundland and Labrador starts now. 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
12: Well, all right. It's Linda Swain sitting in for Brian Callahan, who happens to be off today, and I think he's taking Monday as well. So you're stuck with me on Monday as well. Something to look forward to? I don't know. What is there to talk about, Dave? Is there anything to talk about these days? I don't know. What could there be? Well, just days after announcing a new deal on Churchill Falls, there was a major shakeup in Tony Wakeham's cabinet. A cabinet shuffle announced yesterday includes the removal of the health portfolio from Leila Evans' long list of duties. According to the Premier, he decided to return the health portfolio as a standalone department, and Jody Wall is now the minister responsible. That, according to the Premier, will allow Minister Leila Evans to concentrate on Labrador and Indigenous affairs, which will suddenly get a lot more attention in the coming months and years. Well, Premier Tony Wakeham says Evans will lead a team to meet with people in Labrador, and the details of that have been released today, to gain a greater understanding of where the needs lie and that the where the priorities are as the province prepares for unprecedented development in the region if the new agreement with Quebec is finalized by the end of the year. Well, what are your thoughts on that? And I would invite Minister Evans to join us and give us a call and let us know about what she plans to do in this new expanded role, if you will. It's all of the same duties that she had before, but I think it's fair to say that the pressures involved in that just got heavier. In the meantime, Minister Andrea Barber, who of course had gained a fair bit of negative attention and criticism since taking over the tourism portfolio, has been shifted to environment, which will also see increased activity if the Churchill Falls agreement is finalized. She previously worked as a physical scientist. That's somebody who deals with things rather than systems, if you know what I'm saying. It's hard to explain. But anyway, with she was with the federal government, and she worked on matters including water management and pollution policy and ecological science. And according to her biography on the Government of Newfoundland and Labrador's page, she contributed to drafting the water regulations for Nunavut. So he says that she comes prepared for that type of role. Jody Wall, meanwhile, inherits a healthcare system that continues to face significant challenges. Challenges that clearly left Leela Evans exasperated, if some of her comments in scrums in the House of Assembly are any indication. Healthcare is, of course, the one department that arguably affects each and every one of us. And if it doesn't affect you directly, it affects someone you know. Recruitment and retention, so it appears, continues. But the urgent care clinic in the city's East End still struggling with staffing, and the urgent care clinic in Mount Pearl never did open as intended. Instead, a walk-in clinic, which had been operating out of Mundy Pond, was moved there in June, as you recall. Not to mention the various ERs throughout the province, clinics, various healthcare facilities that are continuing to experience serious staffing issues, long wait times, people sitting in hallways, unable to get access to beds, long-term care. The list goes on. And I don't need to tell you, this show is frequently dominated by discussions of some of the frustrations and surprises, I guess. Because if you haven't dealt with the healthcare system in a long time and then suddenly you are enveloped in it, sometimes it's quite eye-opening. So those discussions do dominate this show rather frequently. In the meantime, opposition health critic Lisa Dempster says it's time to hold NLHS to account for the way in which healthcare is delivered in the province. And of course, government makes the big picture decisions on policies and the like. The ones who administer it all is NLHS. And NLHS has been formed as from a group of healthcare authorities throughout the province into one system. And is it working, I guess, is the question to ask. And where are the real difficulties lying? We know on the surface where the problems are, but what is the impediment in getting the desired effect when it comes to healthcare and the delivery of healthcare in Newfoundland and Labrador? I guess the question I'm asking is, what's not being said? And that's what it feels like, doesn't it? So anyway, if you have any thoughts on that, I would love to hear what you have to say, including Minister Wall, by the way. He's welcome to give us a call as well. And he already has, I guess, a taste for the healthcare system because of his role in the newly named Department of Social Supports and the like, because they kind of overlap in many ways. Again, if you have any thoughts, you're welcome to give us a call. And the lines are open, by the way. Now is your opportunity to do so. So, U.S. booze supposed to be returning to store shelves across Canada in the coming days, if it hasn't already. Newfoundland and Labrador, of course, decided to lift the ban on the sale of American spirits and wines back in December, and returned it to store shelves. And a lot of it, some popular items, went almost immediately. That was around the Christmas period, of course, because some people do love their brands. But about 11% or $400,000 worth of product is still sitting there unsold. So as Tony Wakeham jokingly said yesterday, we know what not to buy now. But what NLC now has the green light to do is to start reordering stock. So if you're into your Jim Beam or your Jack Daniels, you can probably expect to start seeing that on store shelves in the not-too-distant future. Now that a new trade deal is reportedly close to being finalized with the U.S., the store shelves might start being restocked here, but will you buy it? That's the big question. How do you feel about that? I mean, if you recall, when the when those products were yanked, it was a pretty contentious time. There was all this talk about a 51st state, which really got the backs up of many Canadians, myself included. And then, of course, the threat of tariffs. And why all of a sudden are you targeting Canada, long your nearest and dearest trade partner and colleague, so to speak? Why all of a sudden were we being attacked in that way? Canadians couldn't get their heads around it. Now I think we just know that it's, you know, a lot of it is hyperbole, but a lot of it is strong-arm negotiating tactics that, you know, I think most people in polite society are not accustomed to. A lot of it is just hot air. But nonetheless, it has embittered a lot of Canadians towards, in their thinking towards the United States and trade and how we do things and all those kinds of things. And of course, Mark Carney has taken that and run with it and is forging with a more, you know, independent type approach. We were moving towards these trade agreements and that in the 1980s. It was seen as a very positive move, the whole idea of globalization, and now we're becoming more isolationist. All of us, collectively, all of us are becoming isolationist, if that makes any sense. We're living in interesting times. Will you be buying American alcohol or American products for that matter? I know a lot of people have, you know, extended that mindset to other items as well. And where and when Canadian or other products are available, they'll buy those before they buy American. Others don't just don't pay any attention and go for wherever the best deal is. But how will you forge forward? Let us know. This is a beautiful late summer day. It was just gorgeous driving in this morning, wasn't it, Dave? You're looking forward to your walk today, aren't you? With the pupper. It's been a bit of a more traditional summer, hasn't it? A bit wetter and cooler than what we've seen in recent years. You have to wonder if tourists prefer that these days. I know I used to take groups out from time to time, Americans and people from the UK primarily. The people from the UK never complained about the weather. Never complained about the weather, even if it was coming down horizontally in their face, being pummeled with rain and sleet. They'd be like, oh, no, it's fine, it's fine. I just need a little hat or something, you know. And the Americans were always like, what are you going to do about this weather? That was always the question. What are you going to do about this weather? Well, you tell me. But you have to wonder if tourists these days are not preferring our cooler, wetter temperatures, especially in light of the oppressive heat being experienced in much of Canada, the U.S., and now Europe. Isn't it terrifying what's happening in Europe right now? Everything is burning and the rivers are drying up. It's alarming. But what kind of a summer has it been for tourism this year? What's been going on in your community? What types of things are tourists seeking out? I see a lot of people saying, I'm going to such and such a place. What is there to do? And, you know, me being a Newfoundlander, and I think a lot of Newfoundlanders say, well, there's not much to do there. But there might be. Who knows? You can walk trails. You can, you know, just enjoy doing nothing for a change instead of having to pack your agenda full of activities. I'd like to hear what's going on in your community. And is it just me, or does it seem like this has been a really good year for whales? Yeah, Dave is nodding emphatically. Either more people are capturing video of whales, or tour companies are getting better at promoting their experiences, or the algorithm is completely leading me astray, but it seems like there have been plenty of whale encounters this year. And I have to say, having been in boats with humpbacks in particular coming up to have a look at you, they'll actually, you know, turn and you see their eye, they're actually looking at you. They're curious. They want to know what you are and what you're doing and why you're making all those noises. it's a special thing. And if anybody has any encounters they want to talk about, they're certainly welcome to give us a call. But one thing I do find amusing on the other side of things, if not very uncomfortable, is how excited people seem to be about seeing orcas. I've seen some people even putting their hands in the water while they're oohing and aahing, trying as if they're going to try and pet these things as orcas move under their boat. And all I can think is, you know, this is not a humpback now. These are intelligent, coordinated apex predators. You wouldn't try to pet a small group of polar bears. These things can and do get the better of great white sharks, for instance. I'm no whale expert, and I share that excitement, but I also have a whole lot of trepidation when it comes to orcas, but it is very exciting to see them. And finally, I'm just going to raise this before we go to our callers. There were a bunch of loud bangs that woke people up in Gander this morning around 6 o'clock. Anybody know what that was? Did you hear it? Give us a call. Let us know what you have to say about that. I'm going to take, Dave, a very short break now. When we come back, we're going to start the show with Merv Wiseman. And whatever you have to say, give us a call.
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12: Linda Swain in for Brian Callahan, who is off today, and we are going to start the show this morning with Mr. Merv Wiseman. Hello, Merv.
22: Well, good morning, Linda. It's a joy to hear you back on again.
12: Thank you.
22: I want to talk this morning, well, in my capacity as chair of the Food Feature Committee, and, of course, in the mix of advocacy that we're doing there, is probably at the forefront of it all, and that's safety. So I want to speak to the issue of safety, but specifically I want to talk to the issue of investigation by the Transport Safety Board of the accident, the tragedy that we had in Harbour Round,
12: yeah.
22: I believe the 23rd of July, a very sad occasion for the people of that community, for the family, for all of the communities in Newfoundland and Labrador. As we started to proceed, down the path of trying to understand what happened there, there was an expectation, of course, that the Transport Safety Board would intervene, get involved at the very front end to do the kind of investigation that most of us thought was somewhat automatic. Unfortunately, it's not automatic. So there's been a fairly deepening silence around that from various agencies, components, government, at all levels, but the mandate here, of course, is with the Transport Safety Board to do that kind of investigation and then pass their report to the public and to Transport Canada, who would have the mandate then to implement whatever measures that's needed to try to mitigate and prevent it from happening in the future. We understood from a brief news release that there would not be an investigation. Just a very preliminary look at this. I was shocked to hear that. We were shocked to hear that, our committee. And then we wrote last week to get some clarity on that. And we received a reply, a very quick reply. I'll give them credit for that. Yesterday, we received a letter from the Transport Safety Board indicating that, no, there would not be a formal investigation under their purview, their authority, their legislation. But they would have a very... well, somewhat preliminary look. They call it a level five. I think there's about six levels to their types of investigations. And this would be a level five. And basically, it would be to look at the statistics around, the loss of the vessel and the people, and that via building of a database. They indicated that they've done a lot of work on fish and vessel safety in the past, and they have. It's framed now as being under watch list, which gives it a special status of monitoring, and that they would probably use it, they would look for trends, emphasis on trends, because I thought we had a trend, Linda, quite frankly. We have lost a lot of those types of vessels, 22, 23-foot speedboats, if you will, I think of 20-gate, where we lost a couple of people a few years ago. I'm thinking of St. Lawrence, I'm thinking of Southern Harbor, I'm thinking of Bonavista, I'm thinking of Fleur-de-Lis, right in the backyard of Harbour Round. And it seems to me there's a trend there that we should be all very concerned about. But nevertheless, now they're going to be looking for trends and to see where they can use this very preliminary, this statistics, very preliminary information in the future. So we're not going to accept that, our committee. We're going to move it forward to more senior levels of government, to probably to the PMO. Just let me relate this little incident to you.
12: Before you do, though, Merv, and I don't mean to interrupt you, but has there been any indication whatsoever why this approach is being taken?
22: Not a satisfactory one. If you look at the letter that was sent, they say there's not an automatic investigation. If there's an accident, if there's accidental death that occurred, it doesn't automatically trigger their response in terms of an in-depth investigation. So I'm at a loss. I'm frustrated. I'm at a loss. I don't think it's acceptable, and I don't think the general public believes it's acceptable, because we want to learn. We're not being nosy. We need to know. We need to understand the dynamics around all.

0: that there was a small aircraft went down in BC just a little over a week ago, and in fact, it careened on the highway. No one in the aircraft was killed. They were hurt, obviously, but someone in a vehicle on the highway was killed, unfortunately. So this morning, statement from the Transport Safety Board through the media is that they will be now immediately and have been investigating the reason why this aircraft crashed and why it went down in the first place. Now, this is typical. This is standard. This is automatic in the aviation industry. We see it over and over and over. But yet, we're seeing it in the fishing industry, in the maritime industry, and it's not happening. So there's a very serious inconsistency, and I believe they should be looking at the aviation issues and so on. But, you know, considering there was no one that were lost in that particular aircraft, yes, there was an accidental death, and considering that there were two people lost in Harbour Round in this accident, plus the others that I mentioned, Linda, it's not adding up to me.
1: No, and when you consider that this, I assume, was a commercial enterprise, that it was a workplace incident where lives were lost, one would wonder why this somewhat different approach is being taken to having a look at this. It's strange to me, and I wonder what, I know what you're saying about it, but I wonder what the FFAW, for instance, might say about it.
0: I've wondered the same thing out loud, and I've asked publicly for the FFAW to exercise their voice. They have a very strong voice, as you know. I listened to the executive director, Mr. Parsons, on an interview on the broadcast of the CDC just a couple of days ago, and he was specifically asked the question, you know, about the Harbour Round incident, and a month later, I know there's a lot of tribulation, if you will, apprehension about talking about the incident because of sensitivities and families and so on. And hey, look, that's not lost on me as well. But I did hear the family, and I've talked to friends in Harbour Round and says, look, we have to talk about this. We need to understand the things around us. But the executive director had indicated that, well, I, you know, if asked about the incident and the Transport Safety Board involvement, and he couldn't speak to it because he didn't know the details around it. And I'm thinking, for the executive director of the Safety Association to not know the details around it, and the need for that association, all about safety, to understand the issues around that, to get it out there and to say these are prevention items that we need to flag. And, you know, like a motor vehicle accident, if they're not wearing seatbelts, that has impact on the public. And there's lessons to be learned and prevention measures to be taken. You know, I'm just always making these comparisons because I think it's relevant to do that. So, you know, here it is, really, you know, the Association, Safety Association, which is an arm of the FFAW, to get specifically back to your question, it's rather disturbing, if you will, that that voice is not there. And look, workplace health and safety has got a big stake in this, a very big stake. And the executive director had indicated that they do a lot of consultation with workplace health and safety, as they should, around accidents in the workplace, especially the commercial workplace. And it seems that there's no voice there that that I can find out about. And again, provincially, while the mandate lies with Ottawa and with Transport Safety Board and with Transport Canada, who have got the mandate for safety and rules and regulations and so on and so forth, you know, we are asking for the province to exercise its voice at senior levels, from the minister's level. You know, I think it's important for our MP, you know, Clifford Small, it's in his backyard, and our MHA, you know, Lynn Paddock, who's had a pretty good voice on issues around the loss of these two fish harvesters in Harbour Round. And so I think together, collectively, we could probably put enough pressure to make sure these kinds of investigations are undertaken and that we learn the kinds of lessons and we do the preventative measures that we need to do with this. So just let me wrap this part up by saying that we intend now to take it

0: to more senior levels, specifically to the PMO's office, because the Transport Safety Board is an independent body, not supposed to be influenced by their own minister or any other influences and so on. But there is apparently a mechanism for some intervention at the cabinet level, and we're hoping that we can achieve something along these lines.
1: Murph Wiseman, I'm glad you raised this important issue this morning and have been asking these questions. And I echo a lot of those questions. I wouldn't mind hearing what the provincial government in particular has to say about this, because it seems to me that something has changed and we need to know what's happened there and what's going on. Murph, thank you so much.
0: Well, thank you for the time, and I appreciate this time today, as well as the accommodation that that Brian has taken. He's been really excellent and so much appreciated. It's a very important issue. Thank you so much.
1: Have a great day. Bye-bye. That's Merv Wiseman. Your thoughts on that? I'd like to hear what you have to say. And we're going to invite the FFAW and perhaps the Provincial Fisheries Minister, Loyola O'Driscoll, to join us to see what they have to say about this particular issue coming up right after this.
2: 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VOCM Open Line will be back in a moment.
3: I'm Claudette Barnes with your Community Minute. A mayor in Newfoundland and Labrador is advising the public that its vegetation management program is underway along sections of its transmission line rights of way. From now until September 30th, weather and site conditions permitting, crews will be working along the transmission line between Codroy Pond and Cape Ray. The work includes a combination of tree cutting and selective herbicide treatment in limited areas. Tree cutting will also take place as required along the grounding line in various areas from Bottom Brook to Indian Head. Please note, all vegetation management work will respect buffer zones that have been established for all watercourses. This includes lakes, ponds, rivers, wells, and other small waterways. For more information, visit emeranl.com or call them at 1-855-722-3373. 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
1: And we're back. Linda Swain in for Brian Callahan. We're going now to Jonathan. You're on the air. Hi, Jonathan. Hello.
12: I'm on the air now?
1: Yes.
12: Hello?
1: Yes, there you are.
12: Okay. I thought I was on the air already. I was always doing my my sermon. But anyway, here I am. I was in Ukraine this year. We had to travel back in April on an emergency trip. Not my first choice, obviously, to go into a war zone. My wife is from Ukraine. She's been here since 21. She got here before the war started. And since the war, she's been showing me these horrible videos. And I just assumed it was Russian propaganda, right? Because it was just too awful to believe that a quote, democratic country be doing this kind of stuff, this being Ukraine, okay? I get over there, and I witness it firsthand, just casually driving down and walking down the street. What they're doing in Ukraine right now is they have forced conscription, okay? Now, we've done this too. We made the mistake. Canada, we've done it twice, and made the same mistake. Now, in Ukraine, the rule now is if you're between the ages of 25 and 59 and you're a man, you have to serve in the armed forces and fight on the front, right? But they don't stop there. They have a group, they're called the TCC or TCK in Ukrainian, and they will go around and they forcibly hunt down and capture men, throw them in the back of a white van, and 3 days later, they're at a training facility. And a couple of days later, they're out in the front, and they say the lifespan of these people, 80 to 90% are dead within the first month because they haven't got a clue what they're doing with a gun, right? But it's just the way they're doing it. It's a gross violation of human rights what they're doing. They're roughing people up. They're shooting people. They're basing them in the face. And what really got my goat when I was over there, and I witnessed it firsthand, we were in this line of checkpoint. The police were helping. It'd be like, imagine if we had the RNC helping a gang of guys in a white van roughing up their own citizens.
1: What part of Ukraine are you talking about?
12: It's happening everywhere. But I was in Odessa, Nikolaev. It's happening in Kiev. It's happening everywhere. Everywhere there's men. Because what they're doing is anybody who's they're all registered, right? You pay your taxes over there. So they know. You know, they could do it here, too, right? They could, where's Jonathan Stevenson? Okay, he lives at 321, you know, whatever, wherever my address is, and they'll hunt you down. But they're hunting people, they're hunting men. Like, this is not the behavior of a democratic country. the roundup guys, and sometimes it just disappears. That family, their son or husband goes away, I don't know, picking up some milk at the grocery store, and poof, he's gone, right? And they're never heard from him again.
1: Ukraine is fighting for its very life, of course, and some might argue that conscription is necessary in order to protect the country and the people there. But it seems to me...
12: There has to be guardrails.
1: Yeah,
12: there has to be guardrails. Okay,
1: I hear what you're saying, but it seems to me that both sides are becoming more and more entrenched, and now Ukraine is taking on a more offensive role rather than a defensive role. And is there any indication or feeling in Ukraine or among the Ukrainian people that there could be an end coming to this? So what's going on, and what's the general feeling towards Volodymyr Zelensky?
12: very, very, very negative. Okay, he's a fascist. I'm sorry to say this. Okay, the behavior that they're doing over there is fascism. This is out and right. It's the stuff that gets us upset when we see the ICE stuff happening in the United States. The same thing. Whenever you see armed men attacking your own citizenry in a democratic country, quite rightly, the populace will rise up. And you could argue, okay, this stuff has happened in the past. It wasn't reported because people didn't have cell phones. But over there, everybody has a cell phone. This stuff is all over the media.
1: Yeah, but there's also AI, and there's also, you know, lots of that kind of thing going on. And both sides have their own reasons for posting what they're posting, if you know what I mean.
12: Right, and I assume this. Like you, I assume for the last 4 years, when I've seen this stuff, it's, oh, that's just Russian propaganda, right? But it's interesting. When we're over there, we're driving by, and there's the UN. The UN are over there doing human rights war crimes investigations, right? Primarily with Russia, of course. But it actually got into the report. At the end of March, there's a report released by the UNHCR that actually mentioned this. They actually have a word for it over there. It's called busification. When a plain white van shows up, it's the TCK. Run, right? Because the problem is they don't check IDs. Like, when I was over there, I was scared to death. Like, who cares if I have my passport in my pocket? Like, they're going to look at that, right? I had to be careful. I had to stay indoors for most of the time I was in there. But it got on this report because apparently, what happened last year? There's a German diplomat in Kiev. His son went missing, and he showed up in hospital a couple of days later with broken ribs. He's all beaten up. He was nabbed, right? So it's completely indiscriminate what they're doing. And then there's a money aspect to it. That there's as usual, there's a corruption thing going on over there where if you've got 5,000 U.S. on you, they won't take you. They'll take the money and let you go. But they might be back later. It's like catch and release. like a sick form of a catch release fishery. It's just disgusting. And my put is this. A, it's not being reported over here. And I've tried, by the way, that's why I'm calling you guys today. It was actually a suggestion from my my daughter's boyfriend. He said, why don't you just try open line? Nobody's listening. Like, I've got in touch with, or tried to get in touch with my MP. I tried to get in touch with Fifth Estate, CBC. I reached out to CTV. Nothing. Pete, nothing. Nobody's interested. So it's got me wondering, like, why? Like, there are journalists over there, right? Brian Schultz has been in Ukraine basically continuously since the beginning of the war. They must have seen this stuff too, right? Why isn't it being reported?
1: Yeah, and the situation has become, as I said, so entrenched now over the years. We're what are we into the fourth year now? And neither side seems willing to compromise or relent or come to a peaceful conclusion. And whatever conclusion this comes to, whatever the end result is out of this, it's so distressing. I mean, these are Slavic cousins. Those feelings are going to be entrenched for generations to come. I just can't see this coming to an end.
12: But okay, here's a big but. Okay, we the West. Okay, first of all, we dropped the ball in Ukraine. Like, we should not have allowed that to happen in the first place. If we really didn't want to have a war happen, we would have had people there and stop it, okay, before it even started. Like, people were too busy watching the Olympics at the time. Anyway, if we're sending billions of dollars to a country to support them, to do the fighting that we should be doing, that has to have some kind of guidelines or rules attached to it. And the most basic one is you follow the UN Charter of Rights. That we'll just start there, or just the UN Charter. Just follow the freaking rules that we have in place to prevent another Nuremberg, another what happened at the end of World War II. Okay, we said that we won't let this ever happen again. It's happening again, folks. It's happening again, and this will not end nice, right? And both sides are doing bad stuff. We've got to put a stop to it.
1: So many people, innocent people are dying. So many innocent people are dying. For what? For what? Nobody knows why.
12: For what? Exactly. But here's my put. Okay, it's funny. Everybody says, okay, Zelensky's the new Churchill. Okay, interesting parallel. Okay, Churchill was not elected. Okay, through a vagary of the Parliament system in Britain, he was appointed the Prime Minister in 1940 when Chamberlain quit. He was not elected. So the last democratic election they had in the UK before World War II was in 1935. So they had to endure Churchill until 1945. The moment the war ends and they start investigating stuff, Churchill now was all squashed. You didn't hear any of the nasty stuff. But the bottom line, he's kicked out. As soon as they could, they kicked him out. So he was, quote, he may have been good for a wartime prime minister, but as a democratic prime minister, not so good. But the other thing that that's happening in Ukraine, they do have a parliament and they do have like people getting up and raising issues and stuff. But they suspended the constitution over there. So if there were guidelines to prevent this kind of abuse, it's gone. And any country, that's the time you need your constitution the most when there's a crisis. It's easy to follow peace, love, and happiness laws when it's peaceful, love, and happiness situation. But the moment things get a little tough, that's not the time to start throwing out your constitution. That's precisely why you need it, right? The United States is learning the hard way what happens when you don't do that, right? Don't repeat history, people. Okay, we've seen this stuff before. But and that's why I'm on this show this morning. I don't do this stuff, okay? But I'm so upset because I was watching it just today. There's a kid beat up, okay? They grabbed some, like, 10-year-old kid and started, because he was trying to protect his dad, and they beat him up, too, and took him into the van, right? It's like, Jesus, guys.
1: Like, well, Jonathan, it's such a distressing and complicated situation, and
12: But why is it being reported over here? Like, I
1: could just be the length of this particular offensive that Russia has launched against Ukraine, this invasion. It could be the length of it. People have lost interest.
12: The TTP stuff has to stop. That's the bottom line I have. Like, if you want to pretend to be a democratic country, you will not do what the TCC are doing over Ukraine right now. That's end of story. Everything else is open to debate. Okay, how do we stop the war? Blah, blah, blah, blah. But don't do that. Police brutality is never right. I'm sorry. It's never right.
1: Yeah, and there are growing calls now for an election in Ukraine. But
12: that's why. But over there too, the people are scared to death. You open your mouth and start saying stuff, they hunt you down. And that's why when I was over there, it's interesting. I was driving around with my stepdaughter and my wife. I was in the back seat, I was talking like this. I was like this Wolverine, just getting angrier and angrier. They said, shut up, don't say a word. Shut up. Don't say a word. You're going to get us all in trouble. Right? And everyone, don't say anything. You know, freedom of the press. People have spoken out over there and gotten in trouble, and they had to leave the country. Okay, journalists on both sides, Russia and Ukraine. But my point is this. Okay, if Ukraine are the good guys and Russia are the bad guys, that's the narrative that we want to believe, right? Us, Canada, member of NATO, we just assume Russia's the bad guy. Are we sure about that? Are we sure that Ukraine are, quote, the good guys? Because I would strongly recommend that somebody do a thorough investigation of what's going on over there. And you'll discover that, are we sure about this? But at the very least, I think, and we have the power, NATO members have the power to say, okay, if you want to be a member of NATO or if you want to be part of the EU, you have to follow some very minimum standards of behavior. And one of them is you have a constitution, you have open, free elections, and you do not have police rounding up people in the streets.
1: I don't think anybody would suggest by any measure that Russia could be seen as being justified in any way in what they've done.
12: Oh, I'm not saying the Russians justify,
1: but I don't doubt that what's happening in that part of the world is a lot more complicated and nuanced than what the general feeling it might be, if you know what I mean.
12: Yeah.
1: And there are lots of questions that are being asked in Ukraine right now about Zelensky and how situation is being handled.
12: But it's the people outside of Ukraine who are talking. The people in Ukraine are not talking because they know what they can't.
1: Jonathan, you've raised a really interesting conversation here. I do appreciate your time. Thank you very much.
12: Okay.
1: Bye-bye. We're going to take a short break. When we come back, we hope to hear from you.
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1: Linda Swain in for Brian Callahan, and we're going to go now to Ada. You're on the air. Hi, Ada.
0: Turn off. Hi, Linda.
1: Hi. Turn off the radio. I'm good. How are you?
0: I'm good. A bit nervous.
1: Oh, don't be nervous.
0: I don't call Open Line very often, but I wanted to know if you would announce we're having a fundraiser for the little schoolhouse here in Bristol's Hope.
1: Oh, what a great, great thing that is. I love it.
0: It's at a Saturday, and it's 2 to 4, usually runs into about 5, and if weather permitting, and bring your own lunch here, and admission is $5.
1: All right, so it's a fundraiser, so it's at the schoolhouse in that green area you have there?
0: Yes, in that garden there where the schoolhouse is too.
1: In Bristol's
0: Hope. Right behind the schoolhouse.
1: And I assume that you're going to make use of the stage that you have there and
0: yes,
1: have some music and
0: music.
1: Entertainment?
0: Yes, lots of music. And we got lots of prizes. And we got tickets on a couple of cheesecake and an ice cream cake. And we got 4 buckets of fresh picked blueberries to give away.
1: And did you pick the blueberries?
0: Yes, I did. Me and Dave.
1: God, love you.
0: We picked them the week, so they're right fresh. And we got a 50-50 draw, and we're having some hot dogs and drinks. And all the money goes to the schoolhouse, the upkeep of the schoolhouse.
1: Now, for anyone who doesn't know, the little schoolhouse in Bristol's Hope, and for anyone who doesn't know where Bristol's Hope is, it's tucked down between Harbour Grace and Carbonear, and it's one of the oldest communities in the province. Used to be known as Mosquito one time. It has a little schoolhouse there, a little one-room schoolhouse, and it dates back to, what is it, the 1830s?
0: How far back to that schoolhouse do you know, Dave? Dates back. It's the oldest one-room schoolhouse in Newfoundland.
1: Yes, it is.
0: And I don't exactly know what date. All that information is down the schoolhouse, but I don't retain it those days.
1: And only for the work of dedicated volunteers, it might never still be there. But it's beautiful.
0: No.
1: It's kept up. You hire a summer student every year to give people a look-see.
0: Yes, and it's all kinds of things. If you went down there and went into the little schoolhouse, we don't charge no fee. There's a little box there. You can give a donation if you like. And it's just like stepping back in time. The potbelly stove, the old chandeliers, all the old books, the old this. This is a beautiful little schoolhouse.
1: It really is. People remark on it when they go in. You know, people of a certain age in particular will remark on how it used to be one time. And, of course, the upkeep of a building like that is not cheap.
0: No, we look after it, and we mow the grass ourselves and try to keep things going down there. So we have this one fundraiser every year. We never had it last year on account of fire. But this year we're having it again, and we're hoping for a good turnout so we can keep it going.
1: So that's 2 to 4 tomorrow in the little green area there by the Bristol's Hope schoolhouse. And anybody who's never been to Bristol's Hope, here's your opportunity to see what the community, which really comes together and does a lot of good work there for the residents, to have a look. And for anybody who is familiar with the area, well, sure, it's a good excuse to get down to Bristol's Hope.
0: Yes. Thank you very much, Linda.
1: All right. Thanks, Ada. All the best with it now.
0: Okay, thank you very much.
1: Alrighty,
0: bye-bye.
1: Yes, and I know a little bit too much about that schoolhouse. That's all I'm going to say. We're going to go now to Daryl in Gander. Hello, Daryl.
3: Oh, hi, Linda. How are you today?
1: I'm great. How are you?
3: Oh, I'm doing good. Thank you very much, and thanks for having me on your show there. Good program, as usual. Linda, what I want to talk about today is this MOU, which everybody is talking about. And I'm going to focus on, like, this 50-year contract. I mean, 50 years is a long time. I mean, like, back in 69, he signed, I think it was 99 years. Why are we doing these 50-year contracts to start with, which is too long, because things could change over a period of time. Sometimes it might go in your favor, it might not go into your favor. But won't they have some provisions there, like every 5 years have a reevaluation off the contract? and you know, do something like stuff like that. And not only that, just getting a credit of 15% on your light bill, that's like dangling a carrot in front of a rabbit. Because what happens if the hydro bills goes up, like say to 30 cents or 40 cents a kilowatt hour? There's no provisions there like for increases. And I think there should be a cap onto it, you know, no more increases. But so you go for that, that's great. And you might save, I don't know, probably $300 a year or whatever. But the way inflation is going, you'll be lucky if you be able to buy a couple roasts for that if things keep going and going.
1: Well, those are important questions, and hopefully those are raised during the debate, which will start sometime next month.
3: Right, right. You know, so, I mean, so that's fine. It might sound great to save all this and that, but there's no guarantees on the rate increase. There's no provisions there at all. To me, it should be a cap put on the rate increase, and this is what you pay, and that's it. That'd be better than offering a 15% credit. Because that credit is no good if the hydro skyrockets, and there's no guarantee that it won't in the near future. So there's got to be a lot of foresight put into all this stuff. And I don't agree with Tony Wakeham. Like he guaranteed that he'll have a referendum, and now they're changing his mind on it. And then he agrees that, well, we're not worried about time limits and all that stuff. He backtracked on that as well. Because of the Quebec election. Now, people got to look at it in another way. If the same government in Quebec don't form it, I'm not sure they're going to the polls, I think October the 5th. I mean, they still need power, regardless. Like, even the Premier of Quebec, minute, we need the power to keep our businesses, residential, and everything going. So okay. They do need the power.
1: Darryl,
3: but I also listened to a commentary recently.
1: Darryl, we're up to news time. I'm going to have to leave it there. But you're raising some very important questions, and there's lots of time yet to ask those questions again and expand on them. I do appreciate your time, though. Thank you so much.
3: And Linda, I'll sign off. I will get Dave Vardy and Des Sullivan on your show. I listened to them there recently. Be worthwhile to get them onto your show and educate the people of the province off this latest deal.
1: Sure. Thanks.
3: All right. Thank you very much, and all the best to you and your listening audience and staff at VOCM.
1: Thank you, Darryl. We're up to news time now with Brian Mador. Zach Power, I should say. When we come back, we hope to speak with you. We have some lines open.
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5: At 10 o'clock, we do have a mix of sun and cloud. Temperature right around 21 degrees in St. John's. I'm Zach Power. The province's largest union says a botched job by outside contractors at the new emergency wing of the Health Science Center has to be ripped up by public sector trades workers. Another example of which it says that work should be done in-house. NAEP says that the provincial government is not recognizing trade workers such as electricians for the essential and sometimes dangerous work that they do. NAEP President Jerry Earle says the sector is underpaid, understaffed, and undermined by years of work being contracted out to the private sector, including on projects such as the construction of the new emergency room facility, which opened a couple of weeks ago.
10: And it was knowingly done. Internal plumbers, for example, at the Health Science site is doing a system piece of work every 4 days, and I understand that they're going to have to go back and do a significant tear-up to repair a piece of work that should have been done properly and have been identified by our internal public sector workers in this case.
5: The opposition says it's time for government to hold NL Health Services to account for healthcare delivery in the province. Health critic Lisa Dempster was responding to the appointment of Jody Wall as minister of a standalone healthcare department. Dempster says in her district alone, there were multiple clinics down nurses at the same time in recent months. That, she says, is something that's never been seen before. She says the current government campaigned on a platform of better health care, yet the situation appears to be worsening.
11: It's time for the government to start holding NLHS accountable for some of their measures as well. That's the one health authority responsible in this province. But at the end of the day, ultimately, it falls to Health and Community Services and to the Premier, who promised better health care for all of us. And I can tell you, we're not seeing it yet. And we haven't even held our own since October. It's been just a continual downward spiral, and that really concerns me.
5: Police in central Newfoundland have found the pickup truck used to steal an outboard motor from a dealership, but they need help in identifying the group involved, and they're looking for help in locating the stolen item. Several people broke into the business located on Hardy Avenue Wednesday night around 10:30. Surveillance footage shows four people driving a black Dodge Ram and cutting the lock on an exterior gate to get inside. They fled with the outboard motor before police had arrived. The 75-horsepower Suzuki, which is worth about $12,000, was stored in a metal crate. The truck was seen turning right onto Tulek Drive and has since been located and seized. Anyone with information asked to contact Grand Falls Windsor RCMP or Crime Stoppers. And finally, a new tribute rock show celebrating the iconic English rock duo is coming to the Jag Soundhouse in October. On Friday, October 9th, Tino Borges and Nick Earle will headline a one-night-only Oasis tribute featuring Dan George and Craig Follett. The show will feature special guests including Andrew Rogers, Jerry Stamp, Mike Bursey, Claire Follett, and Dave Woody. More information can be found online. And that's your news. Your weather forecast is next.
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5: For St. John's Metro, the rest of the Avalon, for today, a mix of sun and cloud. Westerly winds at 40 and a high of 24. For tonight, partly cloudy. Southwesterly winds at 30, low near 16. And tomorrow, sunshine and 23. For Clarenville and central Newfoundland, today a mix of sun and clouds, some scattered showers on the way though, and a high of 25. For tonight, showers ending, then clear, low near 12, and tomorrow sunshine and 23. For the south coast today, drizzle ending, then a mix of sun and cloud, high near 24. For tonight, a nice evening, low near 13, and tomorrow sunshine and a high of 23. For the west coast, southwest coast, and northern peninsula tonight, mix of sun and cloud and a high near 22. For tonight, partly cloudy, low near 11. And tomorrow, sunshine and 21. For Happy Valley Goose Bay, sunshine. Westerly winds at 40 and a high near 20. For tonight, clear, light winds, low near 11. And tomorrow, sunshine, westerly winds at 40, high near 22. For Labrador West, today, a mix of sun and cloud. Westerly winds at 30, high near 15. For tonight, clear, light winds, low plus 3. Saturday, sunshine, light winds, and 21. And finally, for the north coast, including Nain and surrounding areas, for today, cloud and winds at 50 with a high of 18. Tonight, mostly cloudy, westerly winds at 40, low near 11. And tomorrow, cloudy, winds at 30 and a high of 14. And this has been your latest VOCM news. 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
1: Linda Swain in for Brian Callahan, and it looks like we're finally going to get a little bit of the summer that we were missing out on earlier in the month if you happened to take your vacation then like I did. Sunshine and low 20s, which is absolutely perfectly pleasant by the looks of things in the St. John's area, at least for the coming days and into the early part of next week. We're going to go now to Chris. You're on the air. Hi, Chris.
23: Hi, how are you today?
1: I'm good. How are you?
23: Good, good. It's 28 on the front deck here on the West Coast, so life is pretty good.
1: Lovely.
23: So I want to talk a little bit about the new deal with Quebec, and in particular this idea that there is no acceleration clause. And, you know, maybe they changed the name of it, but the deal is based off of CPI. And so if you want to go into the documents for the people in radio land, it's on page 47, and it's a pretty complicated formula. So I haven't done the work to be able to say what the implications are, but basically there's a 2% assumed inflation over that period. And so the cost that Quebec pays raises by around 2% every year. And if inflation is slightly higher, it will go up a little bit, or if it's slightly lower, it can go down a little bit as well.
1: So if that's the case, then why are we hearing that the 2% escalator clause has been removed?
23: That's an excellent question. Because on both sides, one would think they would have read this deal fairly thoroughly, that they would be spending their money on research and analysis rather than communications. But instead, you know, there's a lot of talk about this thing that does actually exist in the contract. Now, I don't think it's a good deal. I don't, for a variety of reasons, mostly that we don't maintain even close to half of what is currently made at Churchill Falls going out to 2077. But the parties in charge don't even seem to be actually talking about what's in the deal. It's very, very slogan heavy. And that really doesn't serve any of us well.
1: So what's prompted you to go digging into this? Because I would think that many people, you know, take their information on the surface. What prompted you to go digging into the documents?
23: The communication out of the previous government and now the new one has been basically identical in telling the public as little as they possibly could need to know. And now Tony wants to expedite timelines, and he's dangling jobs in front of people. And, you know, the devil that everyone says is in the details are being ignored. Even the broad strokes are being ignored. You know, this is indexed to inflation, and kind of everyone assumes inflation will go up. And so the question we should be having around that is the dead band put in the right place? And what will it mean in 50 years' time? Or like the caller brought up, you know, sure, it's nice we get this 15% discount, but this goes out till 2077. So if energy prices have doubled a couple times between now and then, how much are we going to be on the hook for? And so I did a little quick math, and at current energy prices, Tony has promised taking on $4.6 billion in new debt. Now, that's less than what we get from the deal, but it's still just new debt. And if energy prices raise at 3% a year, which is slightly above inflation, but also incredibly believable, then we'd be on the hook for something like $10.5 billion in new debt. And I really just don't think our province has been taking the long view at this. And you know, the nature of rates on the island are a big problem anyways. Newfoundland Power is guaranteed, I believe, an 8% return on their investment every year. Just unheard of for a real business. Not something a government gets to do, just this gift we give to Newfoundland Power that recurs every year and will compound dramatically over 50 years. So we are on the island looking at 40, 50 cents a kilowatt hour that we are subsidizing while selling power that's made for a fraction of a cent. It's really kind of bonkers. And it's obviously complicated. I don't hold that against anyone. This stuff is hard and boring, and a bunch of people with money in the province are trying to convince us that it's the best thing since sliced bread. But it's a really bad deal, and it is even more concerning that the PCs don't know how to talk about the kind of good parts of it, which makes me think that they don't even understand what is actually in the details. And so I can't imagine you can win a negotiation when you don't even know what's happening in it.
1: Is it an acknowledgement that a deal had to be reached?
23: I mean, there's a big impetus from Quebec and Ottawa to reach a deal. So I don't know what hypnotic trance Mark Carney put on Tony, but clearly, you know, Tony was compelled into doing a 180, into going back on a core campaign promise to basically lie to a bunch of people. And you know, I think ratepayers will remember that, and voters will not reward them for that. But, you know, Tony fell victim to the same sense of panic that the Liberals were trying to convince us of 2 years ago. And it's, you know, I have no idea who the pool of advisors is that keeps giving this bad advice to our premiers, but they do not have island ratepayers' interest at heart. They got something else going on, and they are trying to push through something that is going to cost us truly hundreds of billions of dollars in lost opportunity, because we will need to build new power on the island, and it probably will cost 17 cents like Quebec says replacement for Churchill will be, and all the 15% discounts won't make a difference when, you know, when our power provider is also going to get a guaranteed 8% on whatever astronomical fees we're already paying. It's a problem that is very challenging and very complex, and our leaders keep taking the short path out, the easy path, where they can promise a bunch of jobs, talk about billions of dollars without actually solving the problem. And I'm very disappointed in the PC government. And I hope there are PCs that are in the party that will be willing to vote against this, because, you know, if they don't, then they're part of a truly $100 billion deception that was the PC's last campaign.
1: Do you think it's likely, though, that this will not be accepted in the House of Assembly after debate?
23: I mean, PCs have a majority, so, and it is very similar to the Liberals' deal. So I could imagine there'd even be Liberals that would vote for it. So it seems very likely that the deal will pass, even though, as far as I can tell from the public commentary, the people that liked the old one still like this one, but the people that didn't like it tend to still not like it. So the premier gets to decide if he will ignore the people that put him into office. And if he does, then, you know, I can only hope that the PCs will be incredibly punished at the next election for that.
1: Chris, let's see what others have to say. I appreciate your time this morning.
23: I appreciate yours. You have a great day.
1: All right. Thank you. We're going to take a short break. What are your thoughts? Give us a call. We have lines open.
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1: And we're back, Linda Swain in for Brian Callahan, and we're going to go now to Stan. You're on the air. Hi, Stan.
30: Hi, Linda. You know, I got a complaint with the healthcare. Now, I phoned him before. I got a number of praise for staff, but the system, as we all know, has gone downhill that far. You never get it up again. A family member of mine, a family member, fell last night in her mid-70s, hit her head, injured since 6 o'clock last night. I just talked to her at 9:30. Haven't seen a doctor yet.
1: Oh, my goodness.
30: I mean, when you have any kind of problem with that, they look after you pretty quick one time. One time, I'm dealing with the healthcare many years with my wife now. And we used to go in there. As soon as you had a problem with breathing, you went inside. Not now. They send you, they take you in, checks you over, sends you outside waiting area again. I was there one time and asked me to take her down and get an x-ray. Me. And I'm 80-odd years old. You know? Where's the staff to? They don't have enough of staff. And this system, it is not the staff, because I got a praise for the staff. But she's there since 6 o'clock last night and never seen a doctor yet since 9:30. Well, 9:30 this morning I talked to her. Now, is that fair?
1: At the health sciences emergency one time with a loved one, and it was complete chaos at that particular time. There was things going on left, right, and center.
30: The place was full last night, she said, when we went in there. But I've been there for 21 hours, my wife, 21 hours.
1: Yeah.
30: 12 or 14 is common.
1: And at this particular time when I went in there, and I mentioned, you know, wow, is it always like this? Is it always on wheels like this? And the nurse, an exasperated nurse who was very professional, I should say, and just wonderful, doing everything. It was almost like she was an octopus. She had so many arms going. She turned to me and she said, my dear, she says, like this all the time, you should call Open Line, is what she actually said to me.
30: I've been there that many times, my dear. I got a lot of experience with that. We're going in there, and I know what it's like. Like I said, they asked me to take her down and get an x-ray that one time. That was my wife that time, and because the staff, they were too busy. And there were 16 ambulances backed up that time when I was in there. We don't see that. You're not waiting here. You don't see that, see? So you don't understand what's

0: knew everything was okay. But now, that's since COVID times 4 or 5 years ago. Now, it's gone downhill that much, it'll never go up there again. You'll never get any sense. Now, I got a doctor. We got doctors, but you can't go to a doctor at 2 o'clock in the morning. And with certain problems, if you go to a doctor, they're going to send you to emerge anyway. You know, but I mean, what I'm complaining about this morning, that was, she's in there since 6 o'clock last night, and she hasn't seen a doctor up to 9:30 this morning.
1: A senior who's fallen and struck their head.
0: Yes, mid-70s. And like I said, I've been there. I know what it's like inside there. Every little place you can put a bed or a stretcher or whatever, there's a body on it. I know. I've been through that. All that. I know. I know the whole system because I've been through it for 15 years or so. I know what it's like in there, right? I'm still dealing with the healthcare, but I've got nothing but praise for the staff.
1: What's your assessment? How does the healthcare system today compare to, let's say, 15 or 20 years ago?
0: Well, we got looked after pretty quickly. You went up to triage there, and you complained about breathing. They took you in right away, and you stayed in there. But not recently. My wife had problems breathing this about 4 years ago or so. I sent her back out in the emergency, waiting out there, sat down, waiting. It's just how bad this. You can't. There's no room in there for anybody. There's that many people inside, in every little nook and cranny. You can't fit somebody else in there. So what do? They send you back outside and wait in the area there. Everybody else is sitting down waiting. I mean, it's gone. It's just gone. And all I can hear now is all the talk about Labrador, not Labrador, but the MOU and all this kind of crap now. Yeah, like the guy just on talking about, how good is it? But, I mean, here we got people just probably dying because they can't get the health care they're looking for. And all they're talking about now, if Tony Wakeman and his PC's election today, he wouldn't get elected again. I'll tell you that right now, the way the people are talking.
1: Theoretically, if more revenue comes to the province, that's more money to spend on addressing needs in the healthcare system. But, how do those issues get resolved? It's not just building, infrastructure. It's being able to support the people who are working in the system and ensuring that things are flowing properly.
0: But in the nighttime, it's not too many doctors on nighttime, but daytime, the regular staff is on. You should see a doctor. After they go on in the morning, every time they go in, it's 7 o'clock or 8 o'clock. I mean, and you're there since 6 o'clock last night, you haven't seen a doctor. I mean, you could have bleeding inside your head there. I mean, they put you through a machine, and they can do whatever it is to the machine. They put you through it, you lie down and go in through it, and they can check your head and see if you've got any internal bleeding and that. But no, she hasn't seen a doctor yet.
1: I wonder, Stan, what the unseen effects of some of these delays and waits in the healthcare system are having, because I know I've heard people say it. I've had people in my own life say it. I'm not going to bother going to ER because I'm only going to be there for the next 15 hours and they're only going to send me home anyway. So how many people don't bother seeking the healthcare that they really should be getting?
0: They don't want to go in there because what they got to do. They got to wait too long in there and they don't get I know people that were called, their names were being called out, they're gone. They waited so long. I don't know who they were, but they called up names and they're not there, so they're gone home out of it because they waited so long. But I couldn't take my wife, I couldn't take her home because with the problem she had with breathing and that, I couldn't bring her home. She had to stay there. So we're there 21 hours one time. And all the time in there, I mean, you're paying for parking. We don't pay for a full day. I think if you're there for a day, I think you pay for 12 hours, I believe. I'm not sure now. And not only that, if you're there for a couple of weeks, you've got somebody in there for a couple of weeks, you can get free parking. I don't know if people know that, but I got it after a while. Someone told me what to do, and you go to a social worker there and get a form going to the parking authorities there, and they'll give you cards, that you get when you check in. They'll give you cards of that, and you use them after your patient's there for 2 weeks. I don't know if a lot of people know that, but I paid a lot of money over the years parking in there before I realized that.
1: I often parked over in the
0: parking lot of the mall over there and got a taxi over because I couldn't find a parking spot.
1: And how many people have done that as well?
0: Yeah.
1: Stan, I'm glad you raised this issue. I appreciate your time.
0: Thank you, my love.
1: All right.
0: Thank you. Bye-bye.
1: Bye-bye. Senior fell, struck her head, and went to the ER last night and still hasn't been seen by a doctor, according to Stan. What are your thoughts? Give us a call. We're going to take a short break. When we come back, we're going to speak with the mayor of Paradise, Patrick Martin, coming up right after this.
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0: The Minute. A mayor in Newfoundland and Labrador is advising the public that its vegetation management program is underway along sections of its transmission line rights of way. From now until September 30th, weather and site conditions permitting, crews will be working along the transmission line between Codroy Pond and Cape Ray. The work includes a combination of tree cutting and selective herbicide treatment in limited areas. Tree cutting will also take place as required along the grounding line in various areas from Bottom Brook to Indian Head. Please note, all vegetation management work will respect buffer zones that have been established for all water courses. This includes lakes, ponds, rivers, wells, and other small waterways. For more information, visit emeranl.com or call them at 1-855-722-3373. 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
8: And there are plenty of questions as people start to go through the documents on the new Churchill Falls Agreement, including Newfoundland and Labrador's ability to wheel power through transmission lines to markets in New England, in particular Massachusetts and New York, and what that means. The questions are starting to be raised now, and if anybody has any thoughts on that, they're certainly welcome to give us a call. I will try to detail some of that a little bit later. We're going to go now to the mayor of Paradise, Patrick Martin. Hello.
9: Good morning, Linda. How are you doing?
8: I'm good. How are you?
9: Great. First time speaking to you on the program. Thanks for taking my call this morning.
8: Yes, no trouble. What's on your mind?
9: Yeah, we've got a the town has a pretty significant, I'll call it a significant detour in place that's going to happen this weekend. It's part of our a water connection that has to happen on Topsa Road between the Paradise Plaza from 6 a.m. Saturday, and it's going to go right to 9 p.m. on Sunday. So I'll give you a little bit of the details now so the public is aware. During the work, the westbound traffic are going to be detoured through Clearview Heights, Mallow Drive, Lanark, Glendearick, and then back on the Topsa Road. And as for the eastbound traffic, they'll be detoured through Tilting Place, Paddy Cay Drive, Clearview Heights, and returning on Topsa Road and McNamara Drive roundabout. It's necessary for a water main connection that with the development we have happening in the area.
8: And one of the few ways in and out of Paradise, so that's a big disruption.
9: It is, but you know what? We're fully going to be accessible. Local residents will still be able to access their homes through there. We're going to have people there. It's going to be totally accessible. And the businesses like the Paradise Plaza will still be able to be accessed through McNamara Drive. And the new Tim Hortons on Topsa Road, which is right in the middle of this, will be accessed from the west end. So, we recognize this is an inconvenience to everybody, but it's really necessary to get that water main connection done on the weekend. So I'd rather do it right now than before school starts.
8: And you're trying, I guess, to disrupt, limit the disruption by having this in the evening and overnight hours.
9: Yeah. So that's, we work our town staff work with the developer to make sure that as little disruption that we can do to our residents as possible. But, it is so from time to time, we recognize that this happens. And we've also got a major, I'll call it major provincial baseball tournament happening at Peterbury Duff this weekend as well. So that's another reason I want to put this out there so that people are aware of, the disruption in traffic to Topsa Road, but you can still access the baseball field. You just got to give yourself a little bit more time to get where you got to go from point A to point B.
8: And tell us about this this water work now. What is this all about?
9: Well, it's part of the construction that's happening there with the new local business in Paradise Plaza in the next phase there, just adjacent to the first phase that's there. So in between the Tim Hortons and the new Tim Hortons and where Starbucks is too, we got some new development happening there. So they just got to connect the water connection there, the water main, to get the rest of it done. So no frills going there. So we just got to make the connection to get them their water lines access.
8: Very good. So you don't anticipate any further, delays in that?
9: We never know what can happen with construction. We'll say, if everything goes as proceeded, and it should be back and working again before Monday morning. They're anticipating having this done by Sunday at 9 p.m. So, I think they're pretty confident that they can do this work. We'll have, and there'll be a cut in the Topsa Road as well, and we've got a policy in place there to make sure that that's repaired and done properly when it's all done so that we don't have Topsa Road looking horrible, right?
8: Indeed. And I'm glad you called to let people know about that, particularly people who must go back and forth between Paradise and elsewhere. Mayor Martin, I wanted to ask you this question because we're talking about traffic, and I know traffic is an ongoing issue for the town of Paradise in particular. Where are we with all of that? I know that various traffic studies have been done. Are you still looking at other ways to address traffic congestion in Paradise? What's going on with all of that?
9: Absolutely, and I'm glad you asked that question this morning. You know what? Because during the campaign, one of the main folk things of my running for mayor was to get a connection in Paradise, and I'm happy to see that all of support from all of our council, we're all united in getting this done. We want to see another way in and out of Paradise. We've had multiple meetings with the current provincial government, as well as we've met with the opposition as well, but we sat with the provincial government only as little as probably 3 weeks ago. We've had meetings about different topics, and this was one of the major things that was on the agenda, was the traffic connection for another way in and out of Paradise. They're committed to the study, which is going to see the whole region be incorporated in the study, which is important. We don't want to take traffic from somewhere else and bring it to Paradise. And we don't want Paradise's traffic going to CBS or Mount Pearl. So it's great that they're looking at the whole region. We fully support their traffic study, but we're also, we want to see after the study, because we all know we got a problem. So we want to see money allocated in an upcoming budget very soon, and we want to see those connections happen sooner than later. It's very important, and Paradise is growing, and we need this a long time ago, and council are very, very strongly willed that we want to see this happen.
8: So what kind of alternatives are possible then? Because it is a pretty densely developed area. What are you looking at as a possibility, as an alternate route?
9: Well, you know, there's ways that we can connect the Outer Ring Road to different areas of Paradise. Then to our St. Thomas Line, Topsail Road. There's lots of different opportunities there. I guess it's the traffic study will dictate the best points of access for the town, and we have to make sure whatever way we proceed as well that we take in account the local residents and what the impacts are going to be, and also making sure that if we have a road directly going into a neighborhood, we don't want to be making sure that traffic inundates that neighborhood without having traffic calming measures or mitigations in place too. So it all works in hand. But I guess the traffic study will dictate that, and we're very, very anxious for this to be done.
8: Mayor Martin, I do appreciate your time. Thank you.
9: Thank you so much. I appreciate it. I just want to get the word out. I think it's very important. This council is very proactive, and we believe in getting the message out ahead. Thank you so much, Linda.
8: Appreciate it. Bye-bye. For anybody going back and forth between Paradise and all points beyond, there is going to be a detour in place in the area of Paradise Place on Topsail Road, starting around 6 p.m. Saturday and ending around 9 a.m. Sunday. And that will take you through Clearview and Tilting and all those. There will be signs there, so you needn't worry about that. But if you do have to be somewhere at a particular time, you might want to plan ahead just a little bit. We're going to take a very short break. We have some lines open. Now is your opportunity to give us a call.
7: 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VOCM Open Line will be back in a moment.
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8: And we're back on VOCM Open Line. Linda Swain sitting in for Brian Callahan today and on Monday. If there's anything that you've heard so far in the show or that is on your mind and you want to raise yourself, here is your opportunity to do so. The lines are currently open. We were talking a little bit earlier about the provincial government's decision to create this Team Labrador to head to the region and start talking about some of the needs and priorities for people in the region in light of this Churchill Falls agreement. And the Premier seems to be taking this aspect of things quite seriously. And there's been a lot of talk recently about the creation of a third transmission line to Labrador West, which is something that has been discussed for many years now. And it looks like it will come to fruition in part because of funding that is being made available by the federal government. But I couldn't help but wonder about the coast of Labrador in particular. We have quite a number of communities spread out along that vast area of geography, all of which currently rely on diesel for power. So is there or will there ever be an opportunity for a transmission line to service the residents of that area and arguably allow them to build and grow and all of the things that might be otherwise hampered by the situation they're living in now? It's a question I throw out there and would love to hear what people might have to say about that. And it would be most interesting to see if it is a topic that comes up during these conversations that will be led by the minister responsible, Leela Evans. We're going to go now to Phil Earle. You're on the air.
18: Good morning. Thank you for taking my call, Linda.
8: Yes, no trouble.
18: I've been listening the last few days about the change in the referendum and the New Deal, etc. I just wanted to make a couple of comments. I heard Des Sullivan and Gabe Gregory talking yesterday for an hour, and I'm familiar with some of Dave Vardy's assessment. He's an economist. Money-wise for the price of electricity in the future. And there's a number of things that bother me. I'll just say it briefly. When somebody says time is now, attention now, this kind of stuff, what's the hurry, you know? To go back to the fishery in 49, we know how the federal government treated Newfoundland. We can look out and see the moratorium and the state of the fishery. We know what happened to the minerals in Labrador, mainly. There's one smelter, I guess, here in Newfoundland. The rest went to Ontario and China. And you look at our resources, now the hydro. We know what happened to Churchill Falls, a terrible deal. Billions of dollars we lost. Now, from what I understand, we're paying, I think, roughly 16 cents a kilowatt hour. With the New Deal, it's going to be somewhere between 13 and 16, not much difference. Quebec pays 8 cents, I think. and they're going to pay 8 cents in the future. Now, I remember, as you know quite well, Jeff Sterling. Jeff Sterling was a friend of mine, a good friend of many people. And I remember in 63, he bought gold at $35 an ounce. And in 79, he sold it for $500 or $600. He made $700 million. And the reason I mentioned gold, the price of electricity and what's happening with AI down in the States and all over the country, the price of electricity, this is a dream resource. Probably the greatest thing, that the greatest resource we'd ever have is the hydro that's on that river. And it just, you know, look, we got the chance here to have a silk purse, not a sow's ear. And what they're planning to do now, we agree with Quebec and with Canada, we're going to have a sow's ear instead of a silk purse when the time comes in 42, is it? When the real thing hits. The spirit of Quebec, and I can't help if people disagree with me, the spirit of Quebec in these negotiations and Canada has always been power. You know, that's the strongest thing in the world. Not money, not friendships, not life, but power over people. And Quebec and Canada is doing the same thing. I remember Harper came here and promised his nose and tail in the bank and custody management. And I saw the letter that Joey Smallwood wrote to the premier. We're going to extend it 200 miles. No, it hasn't. So why, as the premier, the prime minister down there smiling now, and the Quebec premier smiling about this deal, it's a bad deal. And we should have a vote on this and have a referendum and call in experts around the world, whoever they should be, and take 6 months or so, people who are bringing down this and don't have an axe to grind or nothing personal about this area. That's my opinion.
8: A referendum, though, how would that look? How much would that cost? How would you ask the question? How would you ensure that the public is as well informed as it can possibly be? There's plenty of Newfoundlanders and Labradorians who are paying very keen attention to this. There are a lot more who are not.
18: Well, I mentioned it when I started. I'm not knowledgeable on the activities of all of this, but of what I'm hearing, what would it cost? What would it cost us if we don't get the deal of owning 85% of this in 1942 like we should? How much are we going to lose there? Billions upon billions in the future. And you're talking about, oh, we're in the rush, we got to get this done, time is now. Well, if it takes X amount of million dollars, it's better to go that way and save billions and billions later on for the next 100 years. That's my answer for that.
8: And what would the question look like? How would you draft that?
18: Draft what question?
8: For a referendum. Hello? Oh, we lost him. I think we lost him. So how would you draft a question as on a topic as big as that? Phil?
18: Oh, I'm here.
8: Yeah, okay. Yeah, how would you draft the question?
18: Yes, which question?
8: The referendum question.
18: Well, we should have the referendum and iron all this out and have experts here to tell us what the future potential and value this would be in 10, 15, 20, 180, 50 years from now, in the billions and billions, one of the greatest resources we have, maybe the greatest. I think we're short-sighting ourselves and giving up again and selling it for something short, immediate profit here in the future and giving it up 1,000, 10,000 times more than we would get in the future.
8: All right. Yeah. Phil Earle, I really appreciate your time. Thank you.
18: Well, thanks for taking the call. Thank you.
8: Alrighty. Bye-bye.
18: Bye-bye.
8: Phil Earle there. If you have any thoughts on what he's had to say, you are welcome to give us a call. And here's a question that came in my mind as he was discussing the issue of a referendum. If memory serves, and I don't have the information in front of me right now, I can look it up certainly, I recall the finance minister indicating that 8 million, is that the figure that they said? 8 million had been set aside for the possibility of a referendum. They anticipated that it would cost about the same as a provincial election, so that, you know, that was the round figure that they had come up with, and that they had set that money aside in case of a referendum. But it wasn't specified beyond that. I'm just throwing that out there. So what happens to that money that was ostensibly set aside for a referendum now that we're no longer going to have one? And the question that a lot of people are asking, I mean, there was lots of people who questioned whether or not a referendum might be realistic on something like this. Others feel very strongly that it should be happening. But the fact that the Premier had campaigned so extensively on having a referendum and making it clear that that's something he intended to do, and now suddenly saying that he's not going to do it, that has raised questions for people who prior to this didn't see it as much of an issue. So that is interesting to see where that change came from and how that was arrived at. If you have any thoughts on that, you are welcome to give us a call. Well, tomorrow is a big day in Conception Bay, because if all goes well and the weather is right, there is going to be the annual Tickle Swim for Mental Health. And in the next few minutes, after the news, I believe, we're going to be talking about the Tickle Swim for Mental Health. Would you believe it's 14 years already, Dave? Since that first started, Sheila O'Leary, an avid swimmer, by the way, got that whole thing started. And one time it used to be very rare for people to swim the Tickle. And now it's becoming a little more commonplace, if you will. Still arduous, still difficult, still a lot of challenges. But there are lots of people willing to take on that particular challenge and get it done. I know in the past that swimmers have encountered whales and other life forms out there. I know there has been a couple of years when jellyfish were a big issue. Remember the year when we had all those jellyfish, Dave? You just had to look down in the water. It was just nothing but jellyfish everywhere. That was in one of those warmer summers, I think. And not to mention the winds and the current and the waves and all the rest of it. So they're going to make a go or no go call tomorrow morning. And I don't want to give too much away because we're going to have this conversation coming up, but very interesting, and it's going to be interesting to see how many people turn out for that. I think you got to like grease up your body and everything. Is that correct? Like you got to like anyway. It's a whole thing. I'm not suited for it, I can tell you that. And I used to be a strong swimmer in my day, but no, sir, I wouldn't be at it today. So kudos to anyone who wants to take on that challenge and raise money for a very worthwhile cause. The money raised, of course, goes to the Canadian Mental Health Association and for the programming and the supports that they provide to the community as a whole. And we'll get into that now shortly. We've been talking a lot, of course, about the Churchill Falls Agreement. And as people take the time to go over the documents and dig down into it and see what it actually means and how it compares to the previous MOU and how it compares to what some of the concerns that have been raised. There are plenty of questions surrounding what certain aspects of it means. One of the questions that's being raised is this ability to sell power, Newfoundland and Labrador, to sell power to Massachusetts and New York, for instance, into the markets there. But that question has become a lot more complicated in the last little while. We've been trying to reach Dave Vardy for comment on that. I understand that he may be joining the show on Monday to discuss what he's learned about that and what it means. So that will be a very eye-opening conversation, no doubt. In the meantime, we do have lines open. Now is your opportunity to give us a call. We are going to go to the newsroom just a little bit early because we are awaiting a few things to come together and align. But I'm trying to give the newsroom a little bit of warning that we're going to news very shortly. And looking at Zach Power there now, who's on a phone call, but giving him the heads up. And we'll be back shortly. Oh, yeah, absolutely. We'll be back shortly after the news and hopefully to hear from you. Now is your opportunity to give us a call.
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22: At 11 o'clock, mostly cloudy in St. John's. Temperature right around 19 degrees. Good morning. I'm Zach Power. An advocate for safety on the seas has gotten word back from the Transportation Safety Board that it will not be doing an investigation into the sinking of a boat off Harbor Round on the Bavor Peninsula a month ago, which claimed the lives of two people. A third person in the boat made it to shore. Merv Wiseman, the chair of the Food Fishery Committee, wrote the board asking for a full investigation into the incident, but has gotten nowhere. He says that there seems to be a two-tiered standard when it comes to fatal incidents. Anything involving an aircraft is fully investigated, whereas a fatal fishing accident is not. Wiseman says that we need to know the dynamics of the situation in order to improve safety.
23: Was it structural issues to do with the type of vessel we were using? Was it to do with the safety equipment that was being carried or not being carried? Is it to do with practices? Was it to do with the weather? Was it to do with the pressure that was being put on for fish harvesters to get out there and to harvest their fish in a short period of time? And if they didn't, they wouldn't get that revenue to earn a living and so on and so forth. And the list just goes on and on. So many factors that should be considered here that we can learn lessons from.
22: Retail sales rose significantly in Newfoundland and Labrador in June compared to the same numbers for June of 2025. Across Canada, retail sales were up by about 5.2%, but in this province, they were up by 6.9% over the 12-month span. Sales in June of 2025 amounted to $1.06 billion, but in June of this summer, that number rose to $1.12 billion. As for the month-to-month numbers, sales across Canada in June went up by about 0.6% rather from May and 1.2% in this province. Stats Canada says that the sales were up in 7 of 9 subsectors, including a 2.7% increase in general merchandise sales. Sales at clothing accessories, shoes, jewelry, luggage, and leather good retailers added at 3.1%. Police in central Newfoundland have found the pickup truck used to steal an outboard motor from a dealership, but they need help in identifying a group involved, and they're looking to locate the stolen item. Several people broke into a business located on Hardy Avenue in Grand Falls, Windsor, Wednesday night around 10:30. Surveillance footage shows four people arriving in a black Dodge Ram and cutting the lock on the exterior gate to get inside. They fled with the outboard motor before police had arrived. The 75-horsepower Suzuki, which has worth about $12,000, was stored in a metal crate. The truck, which was seen turning right on the Tulip Drive, has since been located. Anyone with information is asked to contact the RCMP or Crime Stoppers. The province is detailing the new role of a, quote, Team Labrador, focused on ensuring that residents in the region will benefit from the economic and development opportunities stemming from Churchill Falls and Gull Island. As previously announced, the team will be led by Minister Leela Evans, who, alongside Lab West Mayor Joe Power and Member for Lake Melville Keith Russell, will focus on ensuring Labrador is positioned to capitalize on the opportunities coming the region's way. The province says the Team Labrador will meet with Indigenous governments and organizations, municipalities, community leaders, businesses, and others throughout the Big Land. And finally, the Premier says that work is already underway in establishing an additional power line to feed Labrador West. Mining development and investment in the region has been hampered by the need for more power. Premier Tony Wakeham says under the new Churchill Falls Agreement announced this week, the federal government is stepping up with $1.3 billion to build the needed power structure.
0: That's almost half of the cost of to build the transmission line. And they're working on the studies for that right now. We have work to do between now and December to get all the definitive agreements done. But once they're done, we'll be ready to start moving.
22: 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Your weather forecast is next.
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22: For St. John's Metro, the rest of the Avalon. For today, a mix of sun and cloud, westerly winds at 40 and a high of 24. Tonight, partly cloudy, southwesterly winds of 30, low 16, and tomorrow, sunshine and 23. For Clarenville and Central Newfoundland, today, a mix of sun and cloud, scattered showers on the way, and a high of 25. For tonight, showers ending, then clear, low near 12, and tomorrow, sunshine and 23. For the South Coast, today, drizzle ending, then a mix of sun and cloud, high near 24. For tonight, partly cloudy, low near 13. Tomorrow, sunshine and 23. For the West Coast, Southwest Coast, and Northern Peninsula, today, a mix of sun and cloud, high near 22. For tonight, mostly clear and a low near 11. Tomorrow, sunshine and 21. For Happy Valley Goose Bay, today, sunshine, westerly winds at 40, high near 20. For tonight, clear light winds, low near 11. And tomorrow, sunshine, westerly winds at 40, high near 22. For Labrador West today, a mix of sun and cloud, westerly winds at 30 and a high near 20 and a high near 15, rather, I should say. For tonight, clear light winds and a low of +3. And then for your Saturday forecast, sunshine, light winds, and there is the 20, daytime high at 20 degrees. And finally, for the North Coast, including Nain and surrounding areas, for today, cloudy winds at 50 and a high near 18. For tonight, partly cloudy winds at 40 and a low near 11. And tomorrow, mostly cloudy winds at 30 and a high of 14. And this has been your latest VOCM news. 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
8: And we're back. Linda Swain in for Brian Callahan, who is off today and off again on Monday. I'll be back then as well. So in the meantime, when we talk about a go or no go, we often think regattas. But there's a go or no go coming tomorrow morning for the, believe it or not, 14th annual Tickle Swim in Portugal Cove, St. Philip's, heading towards Belle Island. And Courtney Bartlett is with me now. Hello, Courtney.
25: Hi, Linda. How are you?
8: Good. So what kind of things do you look at when you determine whether or not the Tickle Swim is going to go?
25: Well, just listening to your forecast there, it looks like things are going to be in support of it happening tomorrow morning. We always look for the tide, the swell, and as well as the wind. So we do have very specific parameters to which, we go by these guidelines to make sure it's safe to have people in the water.
8: And how many people do you anticipate are going to participate?
25: So this year we have 15 swimmers crossing from Portugal Gulf, St. Philip's to Belle Island. Each swimmer has a kayaker, a support person going with them. So we'll be looking at approximately 30 people in the water tomorrow, but we also have support boats that will be in the water supervising the swim and providing any support they would need at the time.
8: What kind of a distance is that?
25: That is approximately 5 kilometers, believe it or not.
8: That's a pretty hard swim.
25: It is. It is. And, you know, you also have things to think about when you're swimming. You know, you do have a little bit of a swell. The water is very salty. You do encounter certain things in the water. I know when I swam it, I encountered quite a few jellyfish, although I didn't get stung. Some people did. But your support person is there to help you along the way and give you that support should you need it.
8: And is there any other preparation you have to do? Because, I mean, we're not talking the Caribbean here. This is the Tickle in Conception Bay. The water can't be more than 2 or 3 degrees.
25: Well, believe it or not, the ocean is warming, unfortunately. good for us. But the ocean right now, I think, is 13. When I swam it 3 years ago, it was 16. So the ocean is warming, but you know, there are a lot of preparation that go into an event as such. We're recommending people have experience swimming in the open water. I mean, you are in the ocean. There are many other things, extraneous variables to think about, you know, and physical feats, mental feats. So you have to be training. We recommend swimming in open water and training throughout the summer to make sure that you are prepared, as well as, you know, considering that you do have to be mentally resilient to complete such a challenge as this, right?
8: Hence, the effort to and the fundraiser for the Mental Health Association. So it goes hand in hand. But
25: absolutely.
8: How daunting is it to be in that water? I mean, we're talking pretty significant depths there.
25: Exactly. I know that when I swam it myself, when I got in the water, it was definitely a little bit of a deep breath. But once you get out there, you're taking in the moment. So you have that person with you who's providing you this support. You know, if you have those moments where you need to stop, take a rest, have a chat. I know I was looking up at the clouds, having a sip of Gatorade. You know, it is daunting, but if you can get past that mental aspect of where you are, what's in there, you can't see the bottom, it's dark. You know, once you get out there, you can actually have, it's very enjoyable.
8: I always think about the things that are underneath you. But anyway,
25: yes.
8: I have nightmares about that stuff. But anyway,
25: yeah.
8: So how long does it usually take to swim it?
25: Well, it depends on this. Every swimmer is different. We have people who we've had one person cross in less than an hour, which is outstanding. I'm not a triathlete. I do a fair bit of swimming, but it did take me like close to 2 hours. But anything after that, we generally, 3 hours, we're getting people out of the water. So everybody pretty much finishes. I was one of the last to come in. So generally under 2 hours.
8: So it's not for the faint of heart, and it's not for the casual swimmer. It's you have to do a little bit of prep and training for this.
25: Absolutely. I mean, you have to think safety, and that's all in our at back of our heads as the committee as well. You know, we want people to have an enjoyable swim. We don't want to be having someone getting in there and realizing they're over their head. So that's why we have these things in place to make sure that, we're giving the swimmer support even before the swim happens and making sure they're prepared mentally and physically for this challenge.
8: And what's it like to crawl up on the beach there in Lance Cove when it's all over?
25: Well, it does take you some time because you've been in the water for a long time. You have, your legs are quite wobbly. You know, I know when I was getting out and I fell down a few times. I'm like, oh my gosh, like I can't even stand up right here. But we have people there to give you a hand and, give you a hug when you get to shore. And it is, it is quite a physical feat.
8: And then you go back on the ferry, I guess.
25: Well, then we all sort of have a moment. We have some pictures. Everybody's, some camaraderie there. We generally go to Dick's Fish and Chips then and have a feed, and everybody's talking about the swim and, just sort of sharing stories and things like that. And then we all catch the ferry back. So it's quite an event.
8: It must be a feeling of accomplishment as well.
25: Absolutely. And when we have these beautiful medals to give the swimmers when they come on shore, and congratulations, there's family members there to support them, as well as us, the committee, and some other, community members. It's great to see people showing up to support the people that are in the water, and that doesn't go unnoticed.
8: And how much has been raised for the Canadian Mental Health Association through this effort?
25: So far, we've raised more than $25,000 this year. We do keep our platform open, which is at theticklesswim.ca, where you can donate. That's open for a few weeks afterwards. So, when people get the pictures, when it gets, a little bit more publicity, we do find that even up to 2 weeks after, we're still rolling in with donations, which are much appreciated.
8: Oh, for sure. And so you've done it once before, a couple of times?
25: I have done it once. I was hoping to do it again this year, but sadly, I didn't get the time to prepare. Everybody on the committee, there's at least, five or six of us that have done the swim, and some of the members have done it several times.
8: And do you think you have another tickle swim in you?
25: Absolutely. Absolutely. But, you also want to be, mindful and you want to be smart about what you're doing. If you realize that you haven't committed to the training, safety is the utmost importance in this event, right? So if you don't do the training and you're not prepared, then you shouldn't commit to it, right?
8: And do you have to grease yourself up? I remember that with the channel swims and stuff.
25: Absolutely. Absolutely. You do want to make sure that you have certain areas. We use different things to make sure that you're not getting much friction there, because when you are swimming such a distance, there's a lot of friction. So you do have some redness in different areas of the body, but we all try to prepare for that.
8: Yeah, and I imagine that's not too pleasant in salt water.
25: No.
8: And you'll suffer for a while after, too, I would imagine.
25: It stings a while. Yeah. Some are worse than others.
8: Well, Courtney, too bad you're not swimming this year, but thanks for joining us and letting us know all about it. You say about 15 people are going to be participating tomorrow?
25: That's right. There are 15 people, and we'll be there at 7 a.m. To get the swimmers in the water. Then we hop on the ferry, and we will go across and wait on the beach over there for them to do the crossing. So if anybody wants to come out and, you know, see the swimmers off tomorrow, it's down at the Belle Island Ferry Terminal. We're going to have the kayakers in the water around 6:30. We're hopefully going to get the swimmers in the water at 7, and then we'll make our way over on the ferry.
8: Great. Best of luck to all of you. It looks like it's a go. Really appreciate your time.
25: Thank you for having me, Linda. Thanks so much.
8: Alrighty. Bye-bye.
25: Have a good day. Bye-bye.
8: And that's the annual Tickle Swim for Mental Health scheduled to get underway tomorrow at 7. Conditions look good, so best of luck to all the participants. We're going to take a short break. When we come back, we will speak with you.
24: 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VOCM Open Line will be back in a moment.
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8: And we're back. Linda Swain in for Brian Callahan. We are going now to Barry. You're on the air.
15: Morning, Linda. Thanks for having me on.
8: Yeah, no trouble.
15: Anyway, people have been talking about the MOU, and the thing that bothers me is that we talk about dozens of different things, and they all have different levels of importance. And there's one big thing which seems to be relegated, and that is the amount of money that is being earned by the Upper Churchill this year. If we use the price of that we're paying here in Newfoundland for electricity, which is 15 or 16 cents a kilowatt hour, or even if we use the 9 cents that they pay in Quebec, if we use the 15, Churchill Falls is turning a profit, and I'll use the word profit earnings, if you like, at that price of $5 billion every year. $5 billion in 2026. It'll be the same thing in 27, and if the price goes up, it'll be more than $5 billion. And I think at a very minimum, we should get at least half of that,
8: right.
15: $2.5 million, which would put us in a surplus position. And people don't seem to focus on that particular thing, which is bigger than all the other things put together.
8: And that's why the Churchill Falls agreement was reopened, is because of that disparity that, we've been making this, we are making money, but we're making a very paltry amount compared to what Quebec is making. And they wanted to re-explore that to gain a better equality there. But are we achieving that?
15: Well, that is the question. How much of that $5 billion are we going to receive in 2027? Do you know? I think I heard someone say it's around $700 million, or about 14% of it. The other, plus 14, 86%, is going to be benefiting Quebec and Quebecers. That's what we're agreeing to. And I think since it's our water, our land, under provincial jurisdiction, at least we should get half, shouldn't we?
8: Well, that's an argument that an awful lot of people would make. But who knows when it comes to the intricacies of negotiations, what gets hammered out. Some people have...
15: But we do know.
8: Pointed...
15: But I just want to say, but it's done.
8: Yeah, well, this is it. Some people have said that this agreement is essentially no different from the previous MOU, which was no different from the previous 1969 contract, with a few small adjustments.
15: So we spent money to hire three gentlemen to assess the original MOU that came in 24, and they told us emphatically that it was a bad deal for Newfoundland and we should not sign it. Now we're having a government come along and say, here's one that's different in a couple little ways, but fundamentally it's the same one. And now they're saying we should accept it.
8: Well, you're asking the same question an awful lot of people are asking. What has changed?
15: Well, that's what I'd like to know. Is there, and it seems to me clear from the government themselves that very little has changed from the 24 MOU, which we've spent taxpayers' money to have three people investigate it, people who are experts, and they told us it was a bad deal. So why isn't it still a bad deal?
8: Barry, you're asking a very good question. We'll see what others have to say about that. And by the way, we're going to try and get the premier on before the end of this hour, so keep listening.
15: Well, that's certainly a question that you should certainly ask him. Can I give you another question?

0: So even of the possibly 10 or 15% that we seem to be getting of the revenue that's there, when we actually try selling it to anyone, one-third of that still goes to Hydro-Quebec because Hydro-Quebec owes one-third of Sialco. So clarify when he talks about how much money we will receive, who is we? Is it the government or is it Sialco? Because if it's Sialco, we only get two-thirds of it.
1: Excellent points, Barry. I appreciate your time.
0: Bye. Thanks.
1: All right. Bye-bye. And we'll try and get some of those answers, and those will be some of the answers that a lot of people will be trying to get over the coming weeks. We're going to go now to Henry. You're on the air. Hi, Henry.
2: Good morning, Linda. Thanks for taking my call.
1: Yeah, no trouble.
2: Linda, what I want to talk about today is drug toxicity death rates in the province and some advocacy work that I've been doing for the last number of years to try to help reduce those numbers.
1: Okay. What is your role? Are you working on the streets with people? What do you do?
2: Well, a lot of the advocacy work that I'm doing is based on lived experience. And just to give you an idea here, in 2024, there were a total of 92 drug toxicity deaths in the province. 75 of those were deemed by the chief medical examiner to be accidental. And there are two policies currently at play that, if they were changed, could help reduce these numbers. One of these policies rests with the College of Physicians and Surgeons, and the other rests with the College of Pharmacy. So the way that things work is that if your doctor feels that you may be developing a dependency on a particular medication, you can enter into what's called a treatment agreement. I've seen them also referred to as, just as an example, like an opioid narcotic contract, something like that. The issue is that our College of Physicians doesn't have a policy around these contracts. So there's no framework there, there's no guidelines, there's no requirements. And one of the biggest gaps there is in the information sharing, because there's no requirement to share this agreement with a medical circle of care, whether that be pharmacists, other physicians, things like that. The second gap, the one with the College of Pharmacy, is that currently, when you go and you drop off your prescription, this is when all the medication reviews are done, when you're handing in this piece of paper. And the reviews itself, it is fulsome, I will say. But what the issue is that if you're not picking up that prescription today and you're going back a couple of days, maybe a week later to pick up that prescription, my understanding is that unless you're dropping off a new piece of paper to fill another prescription, there's no requirement to do those checks again. So there's a gap in information of what happened in the period of time between drop-off and pickup of the medications.
1: Okay, and when we're talking about drug toxicity deaths, however, my understanding has always been, through conversations with the chief medical examiner's office, that the bulk of the ones that we've seen in recent years anyway have been with recreational users, and usually typically involving cocaine, people using cocaine that is either not exactly as they were hoping it would be, or was a lot more toxic than anticipated.
2: No, absolutely. And while that is the case, I mean, that's not necessarily the case for all of these accidental drug toxicity deaths. I mean, when I started this advocacy work back in, I want to say it was around 2022 to 2023, the reason why I started it is because I actually lost my mother due to the gaps in these two policies. And the issue of the illicit street drugs and whatnot, I mean, she wasn't involved in any of that.
1: Right. So this would have been what? Over-prescription that wasn't suitable to her? What was the situation there?
2: Well, the gaps as they exist now, I mean, there was an issue of drug-drug interactions. There was an issue of medications being prescribed.

0: bribed together that, you know, led to respiratory depression. And then, of course, you know, there's the gap in the information sharing where networks are not required to be reviewed when medications are being picked up, and concerns from family doctors are not required to be shared with other doctors. And I had initially thought that CoreCare was going to solve a lot of this because, you know, they were touting it as one unified system. And, you know, it's really discouraging now to know that CoreCare is opt-in for private physicians, and it still creates that gap in information sharing.
1: Well, that's a significant gap, by the sounds of it. So, how can it be addressed? Are you? I mean, you say you have an advocacy role. Who are you speaking to, and how are you hoping to get that addressed?
0: Well, I mean, right now I'm just speaking to members of the community, and to get it addressed, I have a petition that has gone into the House of Assembly, and really what it is that I would like to see is I would like to see a requirement for these treatment agreements to be shared with a medical circle of care. Because, again, to my understanding, if a family doctor has signed one of these agreements with their patients, an ER doctor wouldn't be aware of that. Because the information is not required to be uploaded electronically. And the other thing that I would like to see is to have the medication reviews and the pharmacy network review all conducted when a patient is picking up a medication. A lot of other provinces, that is the standard. And it gives pharmacists a greater knowledge of the most up-to-date information. And one of the most frustrating parts for me is that for a lot of people that I talk to, they say that this all sounds like common sense. And a lot of people are surprised of the way that we do things here. But I've been working on this for some time, and I've been trying to get some change on this, but it doesn't seem like I'm able to accomplish what I'm setting out to do.
1: Well, Henry, thanks for raising this. Let us know how you make out with this petition, and whether you get anywhere in your advocacy on making the necessary changes here. And I'm very sorry to hear about your mother. I appreciate your call today.
0: Thank you. I appreciate that. And thank you for having me on.
1: Okay. Keep us up to date.
0: I will.
1: Okay. Bye-bye.
0: Bye.
1: We're going to take a very short break. When we come back, we hope to speak with you.
2: Call now, 709-273-5211 or 1-888-590-8626. VOCM Open Line will be back in a moment.
3: I'm Claudette Barnes with your Community Minute. A mayor in Newfoundland and Labrador is advising the public that its vegetation management program is underway along sections of its transmission line rights of way. From now until September 30th, weather and site conditions permitting, crews will be working along the transmission line between Codroy Pond and Cape Ray. The work includes a combination of tree cutting and selective herbicide treatment in limited areas. Tree cutting will also take place as required along the grounding line in various areas from Bottom Brook to Indian Head. Please note, all vegetation management work will respect buffer zones that have been established for all watercourses. This includes lakes, ponds, rivers, wells, and other small waterways. 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
1: And we are back. We're going now to Walter Tucker. You're on the air. Hello, Walter.
10: Hi, Linda.
1: How are you?
10: I'm good. I was a frequent caller back in the day with Patty when this first MOU, the 24 MOU, was first circulated. And I guess since the Tories took power, I've been somewhat quiet with regard to public. But I wanted to call you this morning, and I want to talk about two points. And before I do that, just let me very briefly establish my credentials for being able to talk about this. I'm an 80-year, just turned 80, professional engineer. The last part of my career was senior vice president for SNC-Lavalin, a Quebec engineering company, one of the largest in Canada, and at that time, one of the largest in the world. So that gives me a little bit of knowledge about what we've all been talking about this morning and over the last number of months. Let me say, for the benefit of Newfoundlanders listening, who most of them can't even read this latest thing, and that's no reflection on them. The thing is made complicated so that most of us can't, me included. Three important things. If you look at seven individual companies and people have come out and established the value of Churchill Falls at somewhere between $4.5 and $6 billion per year once we get to own it in 2041. That's $4.5 to $5 billion. Let's say $5 billion per year. Each year after 2041, all of that comes to the Newfoundland Treasury. That's an important thing that most Newfoundlanders who can't get into the weeds and, look at all the stuff that's been talked about this morning. The other thing that I wanted to say to you is during the campaign, I went to one of Tony Wakeham's campaign rallies and listened and asked a couple of questions, spoke to him after, but looked into his eye and said, Tony, what are you going to do about this? He said, we're going to fix it. We don't agree with it, like you don't agree with it, We're going to fix it. And one of the things we're going to do is we're going to call a referendum when it's all been done and people know what we're talking about. Now, Tony has broken a few promises since he took over. One of the ones is no referendum. So that's the main point I wanted to talk to you about this morning. I think the Conservatives, together with Mark Carney and Quebec, have set a trap re the memorandum. And the trap being they're going to go to the House of Assembly. They're going to have a charade like the Fury government had. And everything is going to be glitz and beautiful and wonderful. And then they're going to come back into the House after a while, and they're going to have a vote. Tories are all going to vote party line, which if they maintain their present count, they'll win, even if they don't. The Liberals are going to support it. Doesn't really matter what the Independents and the NDP do, because they will have won, and this thing will become law. So that's the trap that I'm saying. The fact that he is not going to call a referendum, that's the trap that's been set. And it's insulting to people like me who understand this. And it should be insulting to people that have some knowledge of it. And the fact that we're saying it should be insulting to the other people. So that's what I had to say to you today, Linda.
1: Is there anything specific in this particular agreement that you see as problematic?
10: Oh, there's all kinds. I just read this morning David Vardy's, and I know David Vardy well. I read all the stuff that Greg Roberts wrote over the last while. He spent 18 months of his own time and money and put together an unbelievable story and critique of the last MOU. And it was all very believable and I think helped to have the last one reviewed. Are there lots of things? I didn't really want to get into that today because I'm not an expert on that. You've had the experts. You've had Dave Vardy. You're going to have him again. You should have Greg Roberts. You've had Gabe Gregory, an excellent representation for this. Gabe Gregory knows a whole lot about it all. He's done all the numbers, and I think he talked to you. One of his parting words were, a few politicians should not be making a decision as something as big as this. And the big is a $5 billion I just mentioned to you. So, no, I don't want to talk about specifics. I'm in my car now. If I were sitting at my desk, I could give you 20 right off the bat. So,
1: Walter, I appreciate your time this morning. Thank you very much.
10: I understand you're having the premier come on.
1: That is the intention and the hope, yes.
10: Okay, you're going to ask him some questions?
1: I will in the limited amount of time that we're going to have.
10: Okay, well, a very important question is in relation to the referendum and what I just said to you, that he can't possibly lose this if he does what he's planning on doing. My and the colleagues that I work with, not the group of nine, but all the groups are together on opposing this latest MOU. Anyhow, good luck with the premier, and you might want to ask him about what I just said in relation to the trap.
1: All right. Walter Tucker, thank you very much.
10: Thank you.
1: All right. Bye-bye. And your thoughts on that, you're welcome to give us a call. We are hoping to hear from the premier in the last few minutes of the show. So what we'll do now is we'll go to a break and see if we can arrange to get the premier on and answer some of the questions that have been raised here this morning and some of the other outstanding questions surrounding this particular deal coming up right after this.
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1: And we're back. Linda Swain in for Brian Callahan on VOCM Open Line. And as promised, we have with us right now Premier Tony Wakeham. Hello.
21: Good morning, Linda.
1: How are you?
21: Wonderful, thank you.
1: Good. You and I have discussed this before. You've discussed this at length with other reporters as well. But more information now coming to light, and people as they dig into the documents, looking at it and asking questions surrounding the new Churchill Falls agreement. And one of the questions that's being raised now is this ability that we are going to have to wheel power to the U.S. What does that mean, and what will it look like?
0: So, right, we had no ability prior to this. So now we have guaranteed a total of 985 megawatts of guaranteed total transmission portfolio into external markets. And that's an important part of this agreement. And when we talk about that, we talk about being able to market, access markets in New York and New England. And for the first time, it's not about us selling into the market at a price. We're selling to Quebec and they're going to turn around and sell into that market at a higher price. We're actually getting access to Quebec's markets. So we're taking a share of that transmission line going into places like New York, and we're going to get the very same pricing that Quebec would have gotten or that Quebec gets. So that's part of this. And then there's other options. There's a whole portfolio of transmission that allows us to do different things in different ways. And that's part of the flexibility and the optionality of this entire contract. But of course, for me, the ultimate goal is to turn around and talk about not selling, but how do we use all of this megawatts of power that we now have in our province, because that is one of the big things in this deal when I talk about optionality. And we talk about the fact that, you know, when you go back over the last decade, Quebec's mining industry in the Labrador Trough has gone up by about 125%. Ours only went up by about 30% in the same trough. And why was that? Because we didn't have power. And now we are going to have the power. We're going to get the transmission line built over to Lab West. But we will have the power and the optionality to decide whether we want to use it or to sell it to Quebec. And the actual power that we have, we can actually sell that to Quebec at 150% of the PPA price at the time. Or we can decide not to sell it and use it to build our own industries, whether that be more mining, whether that be data centers. And we always have that flexibility, and we could sell it to Quebec, we could take it back, we can use it for a while, we can resell it, but every time we do that, Quebec will still have to pay 150% of the PPA price for that power. That's the optionality that this agreement puts forward.
1: Back to the U.S. markets and the external markets for a moment. One of our previous callers asked the question, so who is actually accessing that power? Is it CFLCo or is it the Newfoundland
0: everything
1: government?
0: Everything will be sold through CFLCo, obviously.
1: So that means we will get 2/3 of the price because Quebec also
0: Everything we sell into the marketplace is always negotiated in that. But our prices that we put forward, our modeling that we're using shows exactly what we're getting as a province.
1: Now, questions have been asked, and you've answered them at length about this referendum. That's starting to gain more traction among some of our listeners today, people asking why no referendum is going to be held.
0: Well, you know, part of this project, what makes this so special, is that it's not just a deal now between two provinces anymore. It's a partnership with the federal government and Quebec and ourselves. And the federal government are, right now, we find ourselves as a country with a neighbor to the south who's been putting tremendous pressure on in terms of tariffs and all of that. But what the Prime Minister has done is to say, we're going to build Canada up so Canada can truly be and promote its products and sell them to the world. And that's why they've talked about Build Canada Strong. They've talked about a major projects office. The federal government is investing billions of dollars into the Canadian economy to grow our own industries, to build our own industries. And we have an opportunity to take part in that. And that's why, and there was a sense of urgency to get this done. The federal government wants to get these deals moving, wants to get this projects moving, and that was part of that whole discussion. And that's why I know there will be people disappointed that we're not doing a referendum, but that's why we're going to open up the House of Assembly and give all 40 members an opportunity to talk about this, to ask questions about this, and we will make sure that we have the appropriate people in the House of Assembly to be able to answer all their questions.
1: A major feature of yesterday's cabinet shuffle was the fact that you are taking Leila Evans, some of the responsibility off of her shoulders of the health department, and now so she can focus on Labrador, in particular Labrador and Indigenous Affairs, and you've got her leading a team, a Labrador team, that's going to be talking to people on the ground in Labrador about what's to come and what the priorities are. One of the questions that was raised earlier in this week came from the mayor of Happy Valley Goose Bay, and they saw the benefits of the Muskrat Falls development, and they've seen some pretty serious socioeconomic downfall from that as well. And they want some of those infrastructure needs that they have, those social needs that they have, addressed. Is that going to be something that's on your priority list? Have you been talking to the mayor? What's going on there?
0: Absolutely. I've spoken with the mayor on a number of occasions. As a matter of fact, I have a call this afternoon again with his with the mayor and council. But it is extremely that. It is important for me that when we do major projects and we develop major industries, that will have an impact on people who live in communities all over the province of Newfoundland and Labrador, that we make sure that as part of this, we have the communities involved, that the community benefits. Because that's a key part of this. The community has to benefit. The benefit can't simply be for the provincial coffers to get all this money coming in to the provincial coffers. We need to make sure that we develop the infrastructure in the communities that are going to be impacted, and infrastructure and social economic conditions around affordable housing and all of those issues that we know exist out there right now. And that's why Minister Evans is going to lead this team, and we're going to make sure we consult with all the stakeholders in Labrador and make sure that what we do here, let's talk about what the opportunities are for their communities. Let's talk about what their needs are when it comes to infrastructure and other things that I just talked about. That is such a critical part of this and so important to me to start to get this moving. And we're going to keep going in the same way we committed to in our Blue Book, to talk about that strategic plan for Labrador. And that's exactly what we're doing.
1: But one of the things that came out of this deal is, of course, the third line to Labrador West, and that's being welcomed by industry and municipalities in that region of the province, so that we can build up on the mining industry there. But we have the coast of Labrador as well, and right now the communities all along the coast are reliant on diesel generation for power. Is that something that we can think about or will be prioritized over the coming years in getting a line to the coast of Labrador?
0: Well, I think that's all part of what, when I talk about a strategic plan for Labrador, that's all part of that, because Minister Evans, as you know, is from the north coast of Labrador and certainly is well aware of the challenges that we face. And I think it's going to be important to talk about all the transportation issues of access in Labrador. We've already got challenges, as we know, with the cost of airfares and stuff, but it's the regular transportation, the road transportation, the electrification of Labrador, which is something I've committed to doing, and that's all of that is part of this strategic plan, and that is why this deal has gone from a 36 net present value to 49 billion net present value. And when we look at the cash over the next life of the contract, we're going from 225 billion to 273 billion, and it's important for me, it's important for us, that we turn around and make sure that future generations of Newfoundlanders and Labradors, that we can grow and build new industries, and we can grow our province.
1: We only have a minute and a half left, but Premier, the two opposition parties have been raising questions now about what the format of the debate in the House of Assembly next month is going to look like. Have you determined what that's going to look like and who's going to be brought in?
0: And that will be, we're having those. I want to bring in a lot of people into the House of Assembly to make sure we have a full and wholesome debate, and the rules of that debate will be worked out between the House leaders and the House of Assembly, and that work is ongoing as we speak.
1: Premier, I know you're a busy guy. We do appreciate your time. Thank you very much.
0: Oh, thank you, Linda. Bye.
1: All right. Bye-bye. And yes, unfortunately, we don't have a lot of time to explore these things a little bit further. I hope I've touched on some of the main points that have been raised during the course of this show and over the last number of days. And no doubt there's going to be plenty more questions coming after this as well. That's it for us for today. I want to thank everybody for their contributions to the show today. I'll be back on Monday. Brian is taking another day to gallivant around, I guess. That's a word that my mom used to use all the time, and I love it, gallivant. Anyway, he's going to be gallivanting, and I'll be in the doing all the hard work on Monday. So do join us then. Thanks, everyone, for your contributions. And by the way, have a great weekend.
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23: It is Friday, August the 21st at 12 o'clock, 20 degrees and mostly cloudy in St. John's. I'm Zach Power in the news.
24: And was nominally done.
23: Why the province's largest public sector union says hospital renovations were knowingly botched. The Liberals say that healthcare has gotten worse since they left office a year ago. And a swim for an important cause. Plus, we'll take the latest look in the weather forecast and sports. Toronto Blue Jays with a big win yesterday. But first, that accident on the TCH near Flat Bay Junction on the West Coast yesterday has resulted in a fatality. The accident, which involved two vehicles, happened over the lunch hour and resulted in the death of an 80-year-old woman. A second occupant of the vehicle, a 79-year-old man, was rushed to hospital in Cornerbrook with serious injuries, while the driver of the other vehicle was treated for minor injuries. Bay St. George RCMP are investigating the cause. The province's largest union says a botched job by outside contractors at the new emergency wing of the Health Science Center has to be ripped up by public sector trades workers. Another example, it says, of why work should be done in-house where possible. NAEP says that the provincial government is not recognizing trades workers such as electricians for the essential and sometimes dangerous work that they do. NAEP President Jerry Earle says that the sector is underpaid, understaffed, and undermined by years of work being contracted out by private sector employees, including on projects such as construction of the new emergency room facility, which opened a couple of weeks ago.
24: And was knowingly done. Internal plumbers, for example, at the Elfstein site is doing a system piece of work every 4 days, and I understand now they're going to have to go back and do a significant tear-up to repair a piece of work that should have been done properly and have been identified by our internal public sector workers in this case.
23: The opposition says it's time for government to hold Newfoundland and Labrador Health Services to account for healthcare delivery in the province. Health critic Lisa Dempster was responding to the appointment of Jody Wall as minister of a standalone healthcare department. Dempster says that in her district alone, there were multiple clinics down nurses at the same time in recent months. That, she says, is something that has never been seen before. She says the current government campaigned on a platform of better healthcare, yet the situation appears to be worsening.
25: It's time for the government to start holding NLHS accountable for some of their measures as well. That's the one health authority responsible in this province, but at the end of the day, ultimately, it falls to Health and Community Services and to the Premier, who promised better healthcare for all of us. And I can tell you, we're not seeing it yet, and we haven't even held our own since October. It's been just a continual downward spiral, and that really concerns me.
23: An advocate for safety on the seas has gotten word from the Transportation Safety Board that it will not be doing an investigation into the sinking of a boat off Harbour Round on the Bay River Peninsula a month ago, which claimed lives of two people.
2: a third person in the boat made it to shore. Merv Wiseman, the chair of the Food Fishery Committee, wrote the board asking for a full investigation into the incident, but has gotten nowhere. He says that there seems to be a two-tiered standard when it comes to fatal incidents. Anything that involves an aircraft is fully investigated, whereas a fatal fishing accident is not. Wiseman says that we need to know the dynamics of the situation in order to improve safety.
4: Was it structural issues to do with the type of vessel we were using? Was it to do with the safety equipment that was being carried or not being carried? Is it to do with practices? Was it to do with the weather? Was it to do with the pressure that was being put on for fish harvesters to get out there and to harvest their fish in a short period of time? And if they didn't, they wouldn't get that revenue to earn a living and so on and so forth. And the list just goes on and on. So many factors that should be considered here that we can learn lessons from.
2: The people who will be involved in the designing, building, and supplying of hydro projects in Labrador, like what's on the horizon, if the agreement passes all hurdles, will say that its members have been experiencing expertise on its mega projects, including Gull Island, which will create about 5,000 jobs. Charlene Johnson, the CEO of Energy NL, likens the commitment to having a procurement office in this province so that local companies can avail of opportunities. She says industries in this province will be involved in virtually all aspects of hydro development, everything from pouring concrete to supplying materials.
5: The construction, the fabrication, right back to the beginning with the engineering. And then once the project is built, there's the opportunities for operation and maintenance of the project. But then there's the tremendous spin-off. You know, a lot of our members are involved in the construction and engineering design of this project, but we also have members that are involved in catering and supplying legal services. So it's just going to be billions and billions of work. It's pretty exciting.
2: The Premier says that work is underway in establishing an additional power line feed to Labrador West. Mining development and investment in the region has been hampered by the need for more power. Premier Tony Wakeham says under the new Churchill Falls Agreement announced this week, the federal government is stepping up with $1.3 billion to help build the much-needed power infrastructure.
0: That's almost half of the cost of to build the transmission line. And they're working on the studies for that right now. We have work to do between now and December to get all the definitive agreements done. But once they're done, we'll be ready to start moving.
2: The province is detailing the role of a new Team Labrador focused on ensuring that residents in the region benefit from the economic and development opportunities stemming from Churchill Falls and Gull Island. As previously announced, the team will be led by Minister Leela Evans, along with Lab West Mayor, Jordan Brown, and the member for Lake Melville, who is Keith Russell. They'll all be focusing on ensuring that Labrador is positioned to capitalize on opportunities coming the region's way. The province says Team Labrador will meet with Indigenous governments and organizations, as well as municipalities, community leaders, businesses, and others throughout Labrador. A chicken burger sold in Newfoundland and Labrador has been recalled by Health Canada. Cardinal Roadhouse chicken burgers may have undeclared eggs. They're frozen chicken burgers now. They were distributed in this province, Ontario, and British Columbia. Health Canada says to not serve, sell, or consume the distributed product, which comes in a box of six. Traffic in Paradise is in for a big change this weekend to allow for water and sewer construction activity. The main road will be closed around Paradise Plaza tomorrow morning to Sunday night. Mayor Patrick Martin acknowledges that there will be an inconvenience, but local residents will still be able to access their properties. Westbound traffic will be detoured through Clearview Heights, Lanark, and Glendark streets, while eastbound traffic will also be diverted. Mayor Patrick Martin says that the diversion will be in effect from 6 o'clock tomorrow morning to 9 o'clock Sunday night.
7: We're fully going to be accessible, and local residents will still be able to access their homes through there. We're going to have people there. It's going to be totally accessible. And the businesses like the Paradise Plaza will still be able to be accessed through McNamara Drive. And the new Tim Hortons on Tops of the Road, which is right in the middle of this, will be accessed from the west end. So, you know, we recognize this is an inconvenience to everybody, but that it's really necessary to get that water main connection done on the weekend. So,
2: Retail sales rose significantly in Newfoundland and Labrador in June compared with the numbers of June of 2025. Across Canada, retail sales were up by 5.2%, but in this province, they went up by 6.9% over the 12-month span. Sales in June of 2025 amounted to $1.06 billion, but in June of this summer, it rose to $1.2 billion. As for month-to-month numbers, sales across Canada in June went up by 0.6% from May and 1.2% in this province. Stats Canada says that sales were up in 7 of 9 subsectors, including 2.7% of an increase in general merchandise stores. Sales at clothing and clothing accessory stores added about 3.1%. The new government figures have been released showing that revenue generated from the local agriculture industry. The Newfoundland and Labrador Agriculture Industry Association says that government numbers show that farmed fish and seafood contributed some $453 million to the provincial economy last year. That represents nearly 40% of a total value for all seafood in this province, according to the association. Executive Director Bradley George says the data reinforces the importance of agriculture in this province's economy and for food security. NAIA is partnering with the Agriculture Association of Canada for the annual Cold Harvest Conference and Trade Show at the JAG Hotel this coming September. Police in central Newfoundland have found the pickup truck used to steal an outboard motor from a dealership, but they need help in identifying the group involved and are looking to locate the stolen item. Several people broke into a business located on Hardy Avenue, in Grand Falls, Windsor, Wednesday night around 10:30 p.m. Surveillance footage shows four people arriving in a black Dodge Ram and cutting the lock on an exterior gate to get inside. They fled with an outboard motor before police had arrived. The 75-horsepower Suzuki, which is worth about $12,000, was stored in a metal crate. The truck, which was seen turning right onto Tulip Drive, has since been located and seized. Anyone with information asked to contact the RCMP or Crime Stoppers. A new tribute rock show celebrating an iconic English rock duo is coming to the JAG Soundhouse this October. On Friday, October the 9th, Tino Borges and as well as Nick Earle will be headlining a one-night-only Oasis tribute featuring Dan George and Craig Follett. The show will feature special guests Andy Rogers as well as Jerry Stamp, Mike Bursey, Claire Follett, and Dave Whitty. More details are available online. The annual Tickle Swim for Mental Health is set for tomorrow with the official go or no-go announcement expected at 5 o'clock tomorrow morning. Each year, for the past 14 summers, swimmers gather on the shoreline of Portugal Cove, St. Phillips to swim across the Tickle to Belle Island to raise awareness and support for mental health. Weather, wind, and currents are always a consideration. To national and international news, where several Canadian manufacturers are anxiously awaiting news of a potential new trade agreement with the United States. If the deal is not reached in hours, a new 50% tariff levies could be placed on a variety of Canadian goods, from hockey sticks to honey, concrete, and plywood. U.S. President Donald Trump's latest tariffs on $28 billion worth of Canadian goods are set to take an effect just after midnight tonight, unless officials are able to come up with a trade agreement. Meanwhile, U.S. Vice President J.D. Vance has weighed in on the deal on Canadian tariffs at a fundraising event where he also commented on the Prime Minister Mark Carney and longtime Conservative Jamil Giovanni. We get this report from the Canadian Press.
8: Audio from the fundraiser in Southampton, New York on Wednesday was provided to the Canadian Press by a source in attendance who wasn't authorized to share the comments publicly. In it, Vance calls Carney a, quote, very sweet guy, but says the Prime Minister tried to out-tough U.S. President Donald Trump. Vance says it's hilarious Carney's presenting the temporary tariff pause as a victory because he says Canada climbed down on a lot of issues. Vance also says the behind-the-scenes story is that Giovanni has a good relationship with the Trump administration and has been a successful advocate for Canada, specifically around energy and autos.
9: He's been, like, quietly inserting himself into these negotiations.
8: Giovanni has traveled to Washington on numerous occasions, including in April. Kelly Malone, The Canadian Press, Washington.
2: All right, it is 13 minutes after 12 o'clock here on VOCM. We are going to take a quick break, but before we do, let's take a look at our VOCM question of the day, which asks, will you be buying U.S. products now that the NLC has resumed selling American alcohol? 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Yes, no, I don't buy alcohol, or I already have. 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And 4% of people say they've already have. So let's time to have your say. You can do so by visiting VOCM.com and clicking under the Question of the Day tab. Will you be buying U.S. products now that the NLC has resumed selling American alcohol? We are going to take a break. But when we come back, we'll take a look at what's happening in the weather forecast. And it looks like some sun and cloud on the way for most, some drizzle on the way for others. We'll have details on that coming up right after this. 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
2: For St. John's Metro, the rest of the Avalon for today, a mix of sun and cloud, westerly winds at 40, high near 24. For tonight, partly cloudy, southwesterly winds at 30 and a low of 16. Tomorrow, sunshine and 23. For Clearville and central Newfoundland, today, a mix of sun and cloud, some scattered showers on the way for the afternoon, high near 25. For tonight, showers ending then clear, low near 12. And then for your Saturday and Sunday forecast, sunshine, 23 degrees. For the south coast, today, drizzle ending, then a mix of sun and cloud, high near 24. For tonight, partly cloudy, low near 13, and then for your Saturday and Sunday forecast, sunshine and 23. For the West Coast, Southwest Coast, and Northern Peninsula today, a mix of sun and cloud, high near 22. For tonight, mostly clear, low near 11, and tomorrow, sunshine, 21, 24 degrees under the sun and cloud for Sunday. For Happy Valley Goose Bay today, a mix of sun and cloud, westerly winds at 30 and a high near 20. For tonight, clear light winds, low near 11. Tomorrow, sunshine, westerly winds at 40 and high near 22. And then for Sunday, a mix of sun and cloud, high near 25. For Labrador West today, a mix of sun and cloud, westerly winds at 30, high of 15. For tonight, clear light winds, low plus 3. Tomorrow, sunshine, light winds, high 21. Sunday, a mix of sun and cloud and a high of 22. And finally, for the North Coast, including Maine and surrounding areas, for today, a mix of sun and cloud, winds gusting to 50 and a high of 18. For tonight, cloudy westerly winds at 40, low near 11. Tomorrow, cloudy, winds at 30, high of 14. Sunday, sun and cloud and 18 degrees. It is 19 minutes after 12 o'clock here on VOCM. We are going to take another break, but when we come back, it was a big day for the Toronto Blue Jays. Another big win. Also, some big wins for the Angels, Yankees, and Kansas City. We'll have recaps on all that coming up right after this. 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
2: All right, sports fans, taking a look at the scores in and around the MLB, and Toronto did it again. They got quite the win against Tampa Bay. It didn't look like it was going too well at first with that throw over to first, going completely over the head. But hey, they came back. 5-1 victory over Tampa Bay yesterday afternoon. Kansas City, it was a big win for them over the Athletics. The New York Yankees, 6-1 over Baltimore. How about the LA Angels over Houston? Hey, 18-3 is the final score. We had a couple wacky ones as of late. And the National League, it was St. Louis 10, Cincinnati 9 in a close one. The interleague action had Cleveland over San Francisco. Atlanta doubled up over the White Sox 2-0. And then Milwaukee 7, Seattle 4. Texas over Washington 2-0. CFL action last night had Montreal over Ottawa 46-16. NFL preseason action had two games on the go yesterday. Las Vegas over Houston 22-20. San Fran over the LA Chargers 41-17. MLB action tonight continues with the Toronto Blue Jays against the Yankees. They got a tough opponent tonight, I should say. Not too sure who's on the mound yet, but it looks like Schittler will be on the mound for the New York Yankees. That one getting underway, 8:30 Newfoundland time, 8 o'clock in most parts of Labrador. A couple other games happening tonight, including Detroit at Kansas City. The LA Angels will visit Texas. Some other games, including the Washington Nats, they will be in Miami, Cincinnati at Arizona. The New York Mets and the Chicago White Sox, maybe a chance for the Mets to find a win, hey? That game getting underway just around 9:30 Newfoundland time. San Francisco at Boston, that should be a pretty good one. Gray will be on the mound. What a year he's having, hey? 15-3 record. Not too bad. Minnesota at San Diego. The Chicago Cubs are in Seattle to round out the late game. That one coming up just before midnight, just around 11:30 Labrador time. CFL action continues tonight. Winnipeg at Edmonton, 9:30 Eastern. So that is right around 11 o'clock Newfoundland time. It's going to be a late one. The NFL preseason is in full swing. A couple of games, including Washington at Baltimore, Atlanta at Miami, Houston at Carolina, the Giants and Jets clash, 9 o'clock Newfoundland time, 8:30 most parts of Labrador. Tampa Bay at Jacksonville, Arizona, Green Bay, Cincinnati at Philadelphia, New Orleans and Dallas, Seattle and Kansas City, and Minnesota and Denver round out the late game some Friday night football. Nothing better. It is 23 minutes after 12 o'clock here on VOCM. I'm Zach Power, and this has been VOCM at Noon. VOCM Newfoundland and Labrador Today starts after this.
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8: 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Reaction continues around the province and across the country to the potential hydroelectric development deal for this province in Labrador. The prospect for cross-border cooperation between the two provinces is seen as a big positive, and the idea for hydropower that could be used as a national security tool or for greening the economy and the energy grid is all seen as positives. Mark Winfield is a professor of environment and energy sustainability at York University, and he's been very vocal about the Churchill Falls deal and spoke to VOCM's Russell Bowers as part of your VOCM Mornings.
9: As an outside observer, what did you think of this deal? What was your early impression as you saw the various parties being all happy about it at St. John's Dockside?
10: Yeah, they were certainly all looking very happy. There are multiple dimensions to this. I mean, on the one hand, potential resolution of the longstanding dispute between Newfoundland and Labrador and Quebec over Churchill Falls is pretty major development and breakthrough. I mean, this is in some ways probably the biggest dispute in Canada about interprovincial electricity connections. And so if Quebec and Newfoundland and Labrador have managed to find a way forward there, that is an important breakthrough. And it also helps to widen access for hydroelectric power from Newfoundland. That, I think, shouldn't be understated in terms of significance. If this holds up, which is the second question.
9: Yeah, well, let me ask that second question then. I was interviewing a former Premier Grimes, Roger Grimes, about this on Tuesday morning, and he stated, well, this is the fourth big celebration press conference that he's attended in his political career. We're all too familiar in this province with mega projects that come with a lot of promise. Muskrat Falls does come to mind. And having lived in British Columbia, I'm aware of Site C, which is kind of the twin to Muskrat Falls. What gives you pause about this deal, the hurdles that might still be ahead of it?
10: Well, there are three or four big ones. The most immediate, we have an election looming in Quebec. And Madame Fréchette, the leader of the CAQ party, who's the premier now, is actually running third place in the polls. So there is a chance of a change of government in Quebec. And the Parti Québécois has said that they are not going to carry through with this deal. And even the Liberal Party in Quebec has had some questions. So there's a risk on the Quebec side. There's the questions of technical and economic viability around Gull Island and Churchill Falls expansion, which have not really been fully examined yet. And of course, Site C and Muskrat Falls are very cautionary tales about all of that. And how you get from the kinds of numbers that are in the agreement for electricity costs, which are, you know, 6-7 cents per kilowatt hour, from what those projects ended up really costing, much more than that, you know, by some estimates, over 30 cents a kilowatt hour if you strip out all the subsidies and everything.

0: else for Muskrat Falls. So there's that question. The other question is, where Labrador Innu fit into this whole conversation? But at least initially, their you know, their leadership's comments were, I think, in the circumstances, understandably cautious. So that piece of the puzzle also sits out there. I mean, they were not part of the podium party for the announcement. Didn't say no. We're also like, quite a bit of, well, we need to see where this is going.
1: The wind component is also an interesting aspect. And how much do you think that's been considered? How viable do you think having a wind component makes it more useful to the country?
0: It could make it more useful. You know, it would make sense. And I think this is certainly what Quebec is thinking, given the hydro facilities give you storage capacity, and that can be matched very nicely with wind. The problem there, again, is that the Churchill Falls expansion or sort of upgrade, and to some degree Gull Island, have had some thinking through. I'm not sure how much thinking through there has been on the wind side. I mean, it would be, from an energy perspective, good if it can be done, but it's not at all clear if this is more than a back of envelope idea at this stage. Quebec has notions of large expansions of wind, but that was all in Quebec. So that part, I say, potentially useful and important and creative, but again, it's not clear how fully formed this thought is at this stage of the process.
1: Much is made about how much this will cost per kilowatt hour to get off the ground. What happens to revenues, provincial revenues on either side, if this thing ends up costing a lot more than they're projecting at this point?
0: Well, it means both sides are in trouble, potentially. And indeed, we went through this with Muskrat Falls. In the end, as we know with Muskrat, there was ultimately a federal bailout. The federal government already putting substantial funds on the table, but to some degree, I think there's an implicit backstopping going on here. But I think it will be very, very important to get a proper handle on what the real costs are going to look like and how they're going to be financed. Because at this stage, we're sort of at the PowerPoint and back of envelope stage of things. And so there needs to be a, particularly in light of the Muskrat and Sightsee experiences, a much more serious evaluation of costs and risks and understanding of how those things are going to be paid for.
2: All right, that is Mark Winfield. He is a professor of environment and energy sustainability at York University. And he was speaking to VOCM's Russell Bowers about the potential for a Churchill Falls deal. Before we do get to break, VOCM's Jerry Lemackey was speaking to Charlene Johnson about the $70 billion Churchill Falls and Gull Island agreement. From the engineering to the fabrication and the on-site construction, they see it all as good news. We'll take you to that here now.
3: Joining me now to talk about what this deal means for the local supply chain and the workers who will actually build it, it's Charlene Johnson, CEO of Energy NL. Good morning, Charlene.
4: Good morning, Jerry Lynn.
3: So, I mean, I guess first, just a quick general reaction to this announcement back on Monday from Energy NL.
4: Yeah, I was there on Monday. I guess I would summarize it in two words: opportunity and confidence. There was a tremendous sense of excitement about what this means, especially for Energy NL members. As you said in your preamble, we have the experience, we have the expertise and the capacity to play a major role in a project of this scale. And now we have the opportunity to put those capabilities to work. There's also a real sense of optimism there when you see two provincial governments coming together with the federal government around the shared goal and make something of this magnitude happen. That was a pretty good feeling, and it really shows what's possible when there's collaboration and a willingness to find a way forward. And then, you know, then there's that something really meaningful about being able to turn the page on the history of Churchill Falls. So Monday was really a new day to look ahead about what this means for our industry, our communities, and the next generations, really.
3: Charlene, how prepared are your members to actually get to work on a project of this scale?
4: Well, we're really starting from a positive place. We have an excellent opportunity, an excellent relationship with Newfoundland Labrador Hydro. We've been building a strong relationship with Hydro Quebec. We actually brought our members together last year for a supplier development session with Newfoundland Labrador Hydro and Hydro Quebec, and we'll be looking at doing more of them soon. our members have participated in major energy projects in the past. As you said, they have the full life cycle experience of building these major projects. And really, so our role now is to ensure that our members have visibility into the opportunities, that they have access to the people making the procurement decisions, and that they have a real genuine opportunity to compete for the work. So it's really good to see that there is a benefit strategy in place that does state obligations for full and fair opportunities for Newfoundland Labrador companies. And there's actually a commitment to have an office specifically for procurement activities here in Newfoundland Labrador. So our members are ready. They're ready to get building, and our job is to make sure those commitments translate into opportunities for our members. I mean, this is really a generational project. So we'll be advocating for local benefits now and well into the future.
3: Right. What sectors of our local supply chain will see the biggest boost from this?
4: Well, I mean, it's really everything. It's pouring concrete. It's supplying materials. It's the construction, the fabrication, right back to the beginning with the engineering. And then once the project is built, there's the opportunities for operation and maintenance of the project. And there's the tremendous spin-off. You know, a lot of our members are involved in the construction and engineering design of this project, but we also have members that are involved in catering and supplying legal services. So it's just going to be billions and billions of work. It's pretty exciting.
3: Yeah. How does having this much clean, renewable power available locally change the game for attracting new industries to the province?
4: Well, you know, the world needs energy, and we have the resources and expertise to deliver, and we're all aware of what's going on geopolitically in the world right now. So this really provides energy security for two provinces, Newfoundland, Labrador, and Quebec, and that's really invaluable. But when you can provide renewable energy to the U.S., when you can export power, when you have more power for your own domestic use for economic development, that creates more opportunities for our members. And then also announced in this project is the potential for wind development. So that's more opportunities for our members. So, you know, when I always say economics 101, you know, what's happening in the economy determines what will happen in the economy. And all of this interest and excitement, that will breed more investment into Newfoundland and Labrador. So our members are really looking forward to that.
3: Charlene Johnson, CEO at EnergyNL, I thank you for joining me and weighing in on this.
2: All right, that is VOCM's Geraldine Mackey speaking with Charlene Johnson of EnergyNL. We are going to take that long-awaited break. When we come back, we'll be hearing a little bit of my conversation with Dalhousie University professor Lori Turnbull, who is speaking about the trade dispute between the United States and Canada. More VOCM Newfoundland and Labrador today after this.
5: I'm Claudette Barnes with your Community Minute. A mayor in Newfoundland and Labrador is advising the public that its vegetation management program is underway along sections of its transmission line rights of way. From now until September 30th, weather and site conditions permitting, crews will be working along the transmission line between Codroy Pond and Cape Ray. The work includes a combination of tree cutting and selective herbicide treatment in limited areas. Tree cutting will also take place as required along the grounding line in various areas from Bottom Brook to Indian Head. Please note, all vegetation management work will respect buffer zones that have been established for all water courses. This includes lakes, ponds, rivers, wells, and other small waterways. For more information, visit emeranl.com or call them at 1-855-722-3373. That's 1-855-722-3373.
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2: 12:40 here on VOCM, and we'll find out the details of a trade deal between Canada and the U.S., or lack thereof, later today. As part of the negotiations, Prime Minister Mark Carney has asked the eight provinces, asked that eight provinces that have removed American spirits from their shelves to put them back in place. Some have indicated that they will, but Manitoba Premier Wab Kanu is saying heck no, and so too has some other provinces like Quebec. Lori Turnbull, a political science professor at Dalhousie University, spoke with me about this yesterday. part of the Tim Bauer Show.
7: Provinces are going to be affected differently by whatever we're negotiating with the United States. For some provinces, if you just want to focus on Ontario, for example, and it could be that Doug Ford could decide if there's a break on steel and aluminum tariffs, if the auto industry is, kind of back to some version of normal, he might say, sure, let's put the booze back on the shelves. But other provinces might not get anything for that, right? If you're looking at British Columbia with the lumber, I don't know exactly what's in that deal, that tentative deal they've got now, but it doesn't sound like lumber's part of it, in which case EB might not be interested in playing ball at all. And so the Team Canada piece, I think, was always going to have some stress to it, right? It's one thing for everybody to say, yeah, we're Team Canada, we're in this together, we're doing it. But then it's another thing to think about, what is this relationship with the U.S. going to look like going forward? What will we have to sacrifice? And some provinces might not be on board with it. And those premiers are accountable to the people at home.
2: Do you think that there will be any sort of, when we talk about some of these provinces, debating on whether or not to put it back on there, I guess it all comes down to what most of these provinces will get in return. I know Canoe said earlier today that in order to make this happen, they need to all be on board with this and getting it back on the shelves.
7: Yeah, I think when the U.S. is indicating, again, this is a leverage point. The booze ban is a big issue. Truthfully, the LCBO in Ontario is one of the biggest booze buyers in the world, right? Doug Ford says it's the biggest booze buyer in the world. And so the effect on the bourbon industry in Kentucky, other spirits in the U.S., this is hitting people. This is, they're really feeling this. Even though, we're the smaller economy, we're the smaller power, this has been something that has had effect. So, to a large extent, I think it's the LCBO that's having the biggest hit. But the rest of it, the symbolic aspect, just the fact that this is a way that Canada has kind of stood up and said, we're not doing this. There are two provinces that haven't gone that route, but everybody else has. So it doesn't shock me if the premiers are there's going to be space between them in terms of how they want to react to this. Maybe something that they won't pay as much of a political price. Others might say no. We want to see this line held until we see more come to fruition in terms of a deal that we can trust. And that's the other thing too. We never know if Donald Trump is going to hold any of this, right? We don't even know what's in the deal yet. But even then, we don't know if he's going to hold on to this for any more than an hour. Who knows?
2: Lori, one of my final questions. Does this seem like this will be the beginning of maybe a few concessions down the road? I know it's really hard to predict with U.S. President Donald Trump. It's pretty well one day it's this, the next day it's that.
7: Exactly. And I get the sense that if there's a deal here, right, and there must be something, they put something on Trump's desk and the prime minister has said we've made substantial progress. But I get the sense this is something about tariffs. This is something right now. This is not the whole relationship around trade. We still have CUSMA to worry about. We still have all the other pieces. And so I feel like this is just a part of this is the beginning. And who knows how long it's going to take us to sort out all of it if we end up sorting out all of it. Who knows?
2: Does it sound like it's worth Wab Canoe's time to hold out this fight and see what happens, as opposed to giving in today and start flooding his liquor stores with Jack Daniels?
7: I think one thing is Wab Canoe has a lot of political capital. He is one of the most, I think, the most popular premier in Canada. And so I think he gets there by a few reasons. One of them is he kind of shoots from the hip. He says what he feels. He has a very authentic communication style. And so I think this is the type of thing that his voters and his constituents, whether people are, whether it's people who support him or not, Manitobans expect him to communicate in this way. I'm personally not surprised to see it. He was the one who said back in when they had the premier's meeting in Charlottetown, and I love this line. He said, no CUSMA, no BUSMA, right? He is not playing around on this. And so I think this is totally, this is on track, this is on brand for him.
2: All right, that was Lori Turnbull speaking with me on the Tim Powers Show yesterday. And of course, we'll have lots of reaction to everything that's going on in the news of the day during the Tim Powers Show later this afternoon. We'll also be speaking with Jonathan Galgay. He's going to be joining us at 20 after 4 this afternoon, and we'll be speaking about red tape reduction. So we'll have that chat for you as part of the Tim Power Show. There you go. There's a little nugget. All right. It is 12:46 here on VOCM. We are going to take a break. And when we come back, we'll be speaking with the mayor of Holyrood. All this and more coming up right after this. 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
2: It is coming up on 10 to 1 here on VOCM and the 1 o'clock news update, and a couple stories that we'll be following very closely throughout the course of that newscast is news of a Churchill Falls deal, or that non-binding agreement. So we'll have details on that. And we'll also have some details on an accident yesterday near Flat Bay. We're getting some new information now from the RCMP on that. So stay tuned for that at 1 o'clock. All right. Holyrood has begun another attempt to find a leak in the system, which, as it deals with, some water issues in the community. Mayor Laura Crawley says that they have already done a deep dive with detection equipment but could not find the leak. For more information on this, she spoke with VOCM's Brian Mador.
13: Well, you have to understand that the entire town is on a well system. So we run off 8 wells and it's down. So we still need the aquifer, like still needs to supply that water underground. Now, having said that, it seems to be that the wells are supplying fairly well, but our tank levels were getting super low. So when we lose water, it's either usage or a leak in the system. So recently, over the last few nights, we've been shutting down different parts of the town to try to identify where the leak is located. So we instituted a temporary water ban last night just so we can, like, find the problem, basically. because it seemed to be we were shutting down different parts of the town and the tank was not regaining. So either A, 1 o'clock in the morning, everyone is using water somehow or watering lawns, or B, there's a leak that we haven't found. So we were using our own leak detection equipment, and now we are calling in another company with more infrared equipment to try to find and see if we can isolate where it is happening, where the leak is occurring.
14: So they'll have to obviously scan many miles of pipe to try to detect it, I would presume.
13: They would. However, we are, as we did the last 4 nights, we shut down different parts of the town. So we have isolated which sides of the town, which parts of the town seem to be causing the most issues.
14: Oh, are you talking about old infrastructure in Holyrood? Because that's caused problems, you know, just about everywhere.
13: Absolutely. Most of this infrastructure was put in the 60s and the 70s, a lot of it. So we're, you know, at the mercy of trying to replace it as much as we can, as quick as we can. So this year we picked the most problematic areas, which was Penny's Lane and Bennett's Lane, and we replaced water infrastructure in those places. And then we had to repave. So we are taking bits and pieces. However, we are now in the middle of a, you know, just under $3 million water project where we're installing a brand new tank, double the size of the tank we have right now, which will be put in. The contract has been awarded. So it should be in by next year. And that will double our tank capacity as well as we're keeping the old tank.
14: So one would presume it has to be a leak. You know, people wouldn't be taking, say, five showers a day instead of one or whatever.
13: We can't see it, although with, you know, numbers are showing some kind of funny happenings in the middle of the night. Large amounts are being used in the middle of the night, and it's either, again, like we said, it's people putting timers on or running in-ground irrigation systems or something that we're not aware of, or sprinkler systems, filling pools overnight and letting water run, or, like I said, it's a major leak somewhere that we're not picking up on. We have not detected water being exposed on the ground yet, so even if it was a major leak, we're not detecting it above ground at all.
14: So what kind of restrictions, if I live in Holyrood, what can I do and can I not do?
13: All regular household water use is allowed. What we've restricted was power washing your driveways, houses, cars, things like that for outdoor. Unnecessary watering of lawns. So if it's a newly seeded lawn, like hydro-seeded or new sods, they can, and we restricted the times to very early in the morning. And the other thing is no filling of pools.
2: All right, that is Mayor Laura Crawley, the mayor of Holyrood, speaking with VOCM's Brian Madour about some water woes in that community. Speaking of a watering hole, our question of the day, VOCM.com, will you be buying U.S. products now that the NLC has resumed selling American alcohol? Four options to choose from. Yes, I already have. No, and I don't buy alcohol. Right now, 72% of people say no, they have no plans of buying U.S. products now that the Newfoundland and Labrador Liquor Corporation has resumed selling American alcohol. 13% of people say they don't buy alcohol. 10% of people say yes, they will be buying some of that American spirits. And 4% of people say they have already bought it. And, of course, we've heard from Lori Turnbull a little earlier on in the show, who kind of gave some of her insight into that. Some of the provinces will not be following suit. If you do want to get it, you can consider yourself lucky, because if you're in Quebec or Manitoba, forget about it. That is all part of some of these trade negotiations. Prime Minister Mark Carney has requested that these provinces start restocking some of that. Some $400,000 worth of American alcohol has yet to be sold as of yet. Something that Premier Tony Wakeham says, well, maybe we shouldn't have ordered it. It is now 5 minutes before 1 o'clock in the 1 o'clock news update. I'm Zach Power, and this has been VOCM Newfoundland and Labrador Today.
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2: At 1 o'clock, it is mostly cloudy. Temperature right around 20 degrees in St. John's. Good afternoon. I'm Zach Power. An accident on the TCH near Flat Bay Junction on the West Coast yesterday has resulted in a fatality. The accident, which involved two vehicles, happened over the lunch hour and resulted in the death of an 80-year-old woman. A second occupant of her vehicle, a 79-year-old man, was rushed to hospital in Cornerbrook with serious injuries, while the driver of the other vehicle was treated for minor injuries. Bay St. George RCMP are investigating the cause of the accident. The people who will be involved in the designing, building, and supplying of hydro projects in Labrador like what's on the horizon like the agreement if it passes all the hurdles. EnergyNL says its members have the experience and expertise required for the mega project, including Gull Island, which unto itself will create about 5,000 jobs. Charlene Johnson, the CEO of EnergyNL, says the commitment to have a procurement office in this province would be great so that local companies can avail of the opportunity. She says that industry in this province will be involved in virtually all aspects of the hydro development, in everything from pouring concrete to supplying materials.
4: The construction, the fabrication, right back to the beginning with the engineering. And then once the project is built, there's the opportunities for operation and maintenance of the project. And there's the tremendous spin-off. You know, a lot of our members are involved in the construction and engineering design of this project.
2: An advocate for safety on the seas has gotten word back from the Transportation Safety Board that it will not be doing an investigation into the sinking of a boat off Harbour Round on the Bayburt Peninsula a month ago that claimed the lives of two people. A third person in the boat made it to shore. Merv Wiseman, the chair of the Food Fishery Committee, wrote the board asking for a full investigation into the incident, but has gotten nowhere. He says that it seems to be a two-tiered standard when it comes to fatal accidents. Anything involving an aircraft is fully investigated, whereas sea fishing accidents are not. Wiseman says that we need to know more about the dynamics of the situation in order to improve safety.
0: Was it structural issues to do with the type of vessel we were using? Was it to do with the safety equipment that was being carried or not being carried? Is it to do with practices? Was it to do with the weather? Was it to do with the pressure that was being put on for fish harvesters to get out there and to harvest their fish in a short period of time? And if they didn't, they wouldn't get that revenue to earn a living and so on and so forth. And the list just goes on and on. So many factors that...
2: Police in central Newfoundland have found the pickup truck used to steal an outboard motor from a dealership, but they need help in identifying a group involved and locating the stolen item. Several people broke into a business located on Hardy Avenue in Grand Falls, Windsor, Wednesday night around 10:30 p.m. Surveillance footage shows four people arriving in a black Dodge Ram pickup truck and cutting the lock on the exterior gate to get inside. They fled with the outboard motor before police had arrived. The 75-horsepower Suzuki engine is worth about $12,000 and was stolen from a metal crate. The truck, which was seen turning on Tulip Drive, has since been located and seized. Anyone with information asked to contact the RCMP or Crime Stoppers. A box of chicken burgers sold in Newfoundland and Labrador has been recalled by Health Canada. Cardinal Roadhouse chicken burgers may have undeclared egg, which they're distributed to this province, Ontario, and British Columbia. Health Canada says not to serve, sell, or consume, or as well as distribute the product, which comes in a box of six. And here's a new move from Walmart aimed at lowering prices. ABC's Will Reeve has more.
1: Walmart says it is putting its $2.9 billion tariff refund toward lower prices. The company says its customers are feeling squeezed, especially by gas prices. They're above $4 a gallon as families contend with high prices across the board.
2: That move coming from the United States. And that's your news. Your weather forecast is next.
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2: For St. John's Metro, the rest of the Avalon today, mostly cloudy, winds at 40, high near 24. For tonight, partly cloudy, southwesterly winds at 30, low near 16. Tomorrow, sunshine at 23. For Clearfield and Central Newfoundland, today a scattered shower, high of 25. Tonight, showers ending, then clear, low near 12. And tomorrow, sunshine and 23. For the South Coast today, drizzle ending, then a mix of sun and cloud, high near 24. Tonight, partly cloudy, low near 13. And tomorrow, sunshine and 23. And for the West Coast, Southwest Coast, and Northern Peninsula tonight, a mix of sun and cloud, high near 22. Tonight, partly cloudy, low near 11. And then for tomorrow, your Saturday forecast, sunshine, daytime high at 21 degrees. And this has been your latest VOCM news. 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
5: Oh, yeah. It is Friday. Couldn't come, near enough. Hey, it's Claudette Barnes. It is just about 1:22, and we've got some great giveaways again today. Hopefully, you'll be able to play along with us, as I like to do on Fridays. Make it a Feud Friday, where I get into the archives of the Family Feud show and give you a question to think about. It doesn't necessarily have to be the right answer. We will be picking or sharing with you the number one answer toward the end of the show as well. But we're giving away Eddie Eastman tickets for that. We'll be doing that announcement at about 3:40, but we'll tell you about the question coming up at about 20 minutes time. Also, it is still not too late for our VOCM Fuels Your Summer Contest. And what we're going to do is we are asking you to give us a text, 709-273-5211. Text us pictures of your summer fun for a chance to win a $200 gift card. Compliments of Orange Store. Do you know what was not fun this morning? I was on the CBS Trailway, which is one of my favorite spots in the world. And I lost my prescription glasses. Actually, I wasn't going to tell you it was me. I was going to ask for a friend or just let you know from a friend anonymously. I couldn't help it. But yeah, I lost a pair of prescription glasses somewhere between, say, Delaney's and Foxtrap and Kennedy's Road. If you happen to be on the Trailway today, you come across a pair of glasses, feel free to contact us here at VOCM just so that I can see straight. Anyway, my Friday's feeling like a Monday. How about you? Let's get back to the forecast in just a moment.
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5: For St. John's Metro, the rest of the Avalon tonight, partly cloudy and a low of 16. Saturday and Sunday, sunshine and 23 degrees. For Clarenville and Central tonight, showers ending, then clear, low of 12. For Saturday and Sunday, sunny and 23. For the South Coast tonight, partly cloudy and a low of 13. For Saturday and Sunday, sunshine and 23. For the West and Southwest Coast and the Northern Peninsula, tonight mostly clear and a low of 11. Saturday, sunshine and 21. For Sunday, sun and cloud and a high of 24 degrees. Right now it's cloudy and 20 in St. John's. Checking in for the first time this afternoon, the OCM's Brian Madour with the latest in our news headlines.
6: 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That accident on the West Coast yesterday was a fatality. And a chicken burger sold in Newfoundland Labrador has been recalled by Health Canada. 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

0: Power of Love on Your Big OCM. We're not going to concentrate now on the love in a relationship. Quite the opposite for our Inspired by Family Feud question. So our question today is inspired by this question that was asked on Family Feud by Steve Harvey.
1: We asked 100 married women, tell me something your husband stopped doing so much of after you got married.
0: All right, I'll give you that question again.
1: We asked 100 married women, tell me something your husband stopped doing so much of after you got married.
0: Okay, well, where I automatically went, giving me his undivided attention. I swear his phone is attached to his hand permanently. I must check with NL Health Services to see if there's some sort of a surgery that I can get to remove the phone from his hand. Oh gosh, that felt so good to get off my chest. But for you, we want to know, it doesn't necessarily have to be your husband. It could be a partner. Tell me something that your partner stopped doing so much of after you got married or in a relationship. We can go that route as well. Up for grabs today, a set of tickets for Eddie Eastman's Out of the Ashes tour. That's coming up right across the island, but the tickets are for St. John's on November 10th. So if you want to get in on the win, you can give me a call, leave your contact information. We'll do that draw around 3:40 this afternoon. So tell me something that your partner stopped doing so much of after you were in your relationship for a while. 709-273-5211. We'll be back in a moment.
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0: I'm Claudette Barnes with your Community Minute. A mayor in Newfoundland and Labrador is advising the public that its vegetation management program is underway along sections of its transmission line rights-of-way. From now until September 30th, weather and site conditions permitting, crews will be working along the transmission line between Codroy Pond and Cape Ray. The work includes a combination of tree cutting and selective herbicide treatment in limited areas. Tree cutting will also take place as required along the grounding line in various areas from Bottom Brook to Indian Head. Please note, all vegetation management work will respect buffer zones that have been established for all watercourses. This includes lakes, ponds, rivers, wells, and other small waterways. For more information, visit emeranl.com or call them at 1-855-722-3373. 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
0: For St. John's Metro, the rest of the Avalon, partly cloudy tonight, winds at 30 and a low of 16. For the rest of the weekend, sunshine and 23. For Clarenville and Central, showers ending tonight, then clear skies, a low of 12. For the rest of the weekend, Saturday and Sunday, sunny and 23 degrees as well. For the South Coast tonight, partly cloudy, a low of 13. For the rest of the weekend, similar to other areas across the island, sunshine and 23. And for the West and Southwest Coast and the Northern Peninsula, tonight mostly clear and a low of 11, sunshine and 21 for Saturday, sun and cloud and a high of 24 on Sunday. Right now it's mostly cloudy and 21 degrees in St. John's. 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
13: Thanks, Claudette. Police in central Newfoundland need some help from the public in unraveling all of the details surrounding a stolen outboard motor from a dealership. They have the truck that was used in that heist, but they don't have suspects and some other information they're looking for, including the stolen item. Province detailing the role of a new Team Labrador focused on ensuring that residents in the region benefit from Churchill Falls and Gull Island. All this and more coming up in VOCM News all the time, VOCM.com.
0: Thanks, Brian. 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
1: At 2 o'clock, mainly cloudy skies and metro temperature 21 degrees, but the humidex around 27 or so, no wind to speak of. Good afternoon, I'm Brian Medore. That accident on the TCH near Flat Bay Junction on the west coast yesterday resulted in a fatality. The accident, which involved two vehicles, happened over the lunch hour and resulted in the death of an 80-year-old woman. A second occupant of her vehicle, a 79-year-old man, was rushed to hospital in Cornerbrook with serious injuries. The driver of the other vehicle was treated for minor injuries. Bay St. George RCMP are investigating the cause. A chicken burger sold in Newfoundland and Labrador has been recalled by Health Canada. Cardinal Roadhouse chicken burgers may have undeclared egg. They were distributed in this province, Ontario, and British Columbia. Health Canada says not to serve, sell, consume, or distribute the product, which comes in boxes of six burgers. Police in central Newfoundland have found the pickup truck used to steal an outboard motor from a dealership, but they need help in identifying the group involved and locating the stolen item. Several people broke into the business located on Hardy Avenue in Grand Falls, Windsor, Wednesday night around 10:30. Surveillance footage shows four people arriving in a black Dodge Ram and cutting the lock on an exterior gate to get inside. They fled with the outboard before police arrived. The 75-horsepower Suzuki, which is worth about $12,000, was stored in a metal crate. The truck, which was turning right onto Tulip Drive, has since been located and seized. The province is detailing the role of a new Team Labrador focused on ensuring that residents in the region benefit from the economic and development opportunities stemming from Churchill Falls and Gull Island. As previously announced, the team will be led by Minister Leela Evans, who, along with Lab West MHA Joe Power and the member for Lake Melville, Keith Russell, will focus on ensuring Labrador is positioned to capitalize on the opportunities coming the region's way. The province says Team Labrador will meet with Indigenous governments and organizations, municipalities, community leaders, and others throughout Labrador. And the province's largest union says a botched job by outside contractors at the new emergency wing of the health sciences has to be ripped up by public sector trades workers. Another example, it says, of why work should be done in-house where possible. NAEP says the provincial government is not recognizing trades workers, such as electricians, for the essential and sometimes dangerous work that they do. NAEP President Jerry Earle says the sector is underpaid, understaffed, and undermined by years of work being contracted out to the private sector.
2: And was knowingly done. Internal plumbers, for example, at the Elfstein site is doing a system piece of work every 4 days, and I understand now they're going to have to go back and do a significant tear-up to repair a piece of work that should have been done properly and have been identified by our internal public sector workers in this case.
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1: St. John's Metro, rest of the Avalon, Clarenville. Tonight, some clearing, winds 30, the low 16, sunny, and 22, 23 all weekend. Central, looking at clear skies, light winds, and 10 tonight, sunny, and in the mid-20s all weekend. South Coast, clear tonight, but some fog in there, sunny, and 23 on Saturday, sunny 19. 18 on Sunday. And for the West Coast, Southwest Coast, Northern Peninsula, clear and 11 tonight, sunny and in the 20s all weekend. Right now in Metro, we have mainly cloudy skies, no wind to speak of. Temperature 21, but the humidex 27. I'll be back with an update at 3 o'clock for VOCM News. I'm Brian Medore.
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0: London Beat. I've been thinking about you on your VigoCM. We're having a little bit of fun on a Friday afternoon here on VigoCM with our Feud Friday, where I get inspired by an old question from Steve Harvey. Let's take a listen.
1: We asked 100 married women, tell me something your husband stopped doing so much of after you got married.
0: Oh yeah, there's a lot.
2: Today for the tickets in November. Well, what my partner stopped doing after we got married is he forgot to stop every Friday and go in and get my nice cold bottle of wine and a rose for me. And I used to look forward to that all the time. So that's what he stopped doing.
3: The other question is, my husband, stopped driving me places as much. Just told me, go drive on my own, especially going shopping, which actually I didn't mind too much because I got quite used to it. Then he wasn't complaining that he had to wait for me. Thank you. Love to win tickets.
4: One thing that my husband doesn't do for me now that he did for me years ago was take me on a date. Anyway, have a great day. Bye.
0: Funny how marriage stops some of these things, right? So our question, and it doesn't have to be a husband, it can be a partner. Tell me something your partner stopped doing so much of after you got married. And over to the text we go. Paula says, my partner stopped calling me Miss Burry and started calling me his old lady. Yeah, she wasn't impressed with that. Also, Brenda says he stopped wanting to go visiting relatives, mostly his, too often, but he did go with me at Christmas and New Year's, too, so that was a little bit of a plus. So tell me something that your partner stopped doing so much of after you got married. 709-273-5211 up for grabs a little later on in the show. A set of tickets for Eddie Eastman's Out of the Ashes tour. Don't forget to leave your contact information and looking forward to hearing more of your answers when you give me a call. Again, 709-273-5211.
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0: For St. John's Metro, the rest of the Avalon tonight, partly cloudy and a low of 16. For Clarenville and Central, showers and 12. For the South Coast, partly cloudy tonight and a low of 13. For the West and Southwest Coast and the Northern Peninsula tonight, mostly clear and a low of 11. Now for Saturday and Sunday, right across the island, highs between 23 and 24 degrees. Right now in St. John's, currently mostly cloudy and 21. Just before we check in with our newsroom, we have reports of a motor vehicle collision at Topsail Road and Forbes Street. Traffic is slow in that area. Let's check in now with VOCM's Brian Bedore.
19: Thanks, Claudette. Province's largest union says a botched job by outside contractors at the new emergency wing of the health sciences has to be ripped up by public sector trades workers. Another example, it says, of why work should be done in-house where possible. And the annual Tickle Swim for Mental Health set for tomorrow looks like pretty good weather-wise. 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

0: John Mellencamp and Cherry Bomb on your VOCM. I'm Claudette Barnes, and I cannot believe that it was on this date, way back in 1987, that this particular movie was released. I know it's going to stir up some memories for you.
1: So I'm going to do my kind of dancing with a great partner, who's not only a terrific dancer, but somebody who's taught me that there are people willing to stand up for other people no matter what it costs them. Somebody who's taught me about the kind of person I want to be. Miss Frances Housen.
0: Oh, that was the voice of Patrick Swayze. He mentioned Frances, but we all know Jennifer Grey's character as Baby. Yeah, it was on this date that Dirty Dancing was released back in 1987. Now, there are a number of fabulous movies, in my opinion, that are going to be released today, and a couple that I'm pretty excited about. I hope it lives up to my expectations. Well, here's one, and I know if any of you have watched CNN's Parts Unknown with Anthony Bourdain, you're probably interested in the movie called Tony.
2: Okay, so I'm just going to walk you through the basic vision. It's a coming-of-age story. Excuse me, I need to speak with you.
3: Didn't you punch a hole in the principal's door?
2: You know, a lot's changed since high school. I'm a writer now. The truth is, I'm about to get this huge writing fellowship. Hello?
4: Mr. Bourdain, the committee has decided to go with another student for the fellowship.
2: I need a job.
5: You working at Kitchen before?
2: Sorry.
5: Yeah. We open Wednesday to Sunday. Start at 11 a.m. That means that you are here at 10:45. 11 is late. Anyone late is fired.
2: You know I can cook too.
6: The kid said he's a cook, Jeff.
2: I'm actually not a cook. I'm a writer. But I said I know how to cook.
6: Oh, I'm sorry. I didn't understand that.
7: What is your name?
2: Anthony Bourdain.
0: Oh, I bet you that is going to be great. Again, that's premiering today, starring Dominic Sessa as Tony, but Antonio Banderas plays the part of a mentor chef. So I think I'd be quite interested in that. I can picture my husband being really interested in that too. It's something we can watch together. Now, one that I would want to watch with a bunch of girlfriends is premiering today as well. It's called Spa Weekend.
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0: Oh, yeah, I recognize one of those voices as Isla Fisher. 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
0: I'm Claudette Burns with your Community Minute. A mayor in Newfoundland and Labrador is advising the public that its vegetation management program is underway along sections of its transmission line rights of way. From now until September 30th, weather and site conditions permitting, crews will be working along the transmission line between Codroy Pond and Cape Ray. The work includes a combination of tree cutting and selective herbicide treatment in limited areas. Tree cutting will also take place as required along the grounding line in various areas from Bottom Brook to Indian Head. Please note, all vegetation management work will respect buffer zones that have been established for all watercourses. This includes lakes, ponds, rivers, wells, and other small waterways. For more information, visit amerinl.com or call them at 1-855-722-3373. That's 1-855-722-3373.
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0: For St. John's Metro, the rest of the Avalon tonight, partly cloudy and a low of 16. For Saturday and Sunday, sunshine and 23. For Clarenville and Central tonight, showers ending, then clear with a low of 12. Saturday and Sunday, sunny and 23. For the South Coast tonight, partly cloudy and a low of 13. Sunshine for the rest of the weekend and a high of 23. And for the West and Southwest Coast and the Northern Peninsula, mostly clear tonight with a low of 11. For Saturday, it's going to be sunny and 21, sun and cloud and 24 for Sunday. Right now, we're sitting at 21 degrees here in St. John's with mostly cloudy skies. Turning our attention now to our VOCM newsroom, we say good afternoon to VOCM's Brian Medour.
14: Thanks, Claudia. Going to be some traffic gridlock in Paradise this weekend as the water sewer construction project. Topsail Road will be closed for most of the weekend. And retail sales rose significantly in Newfoundland and Labrador in June compared with the numbers from June 2025. 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
1: At 3 o'clock, we have mainly cloudy skies in Metro. Temperature now 21 degrees and humidex 27. Good afternoon. I'm Brian Mador. The traffic grid in Paradise in for big change this weekend to allow for water and sewer construction. The main road going to be closed around Paradise Plaza from tomorrow morning to Sunday night. Mayor Patrick Martin acknowledges it will be an inconvenience. Westbound traffic will be detoured through Clearview Heights, Lanark, and Glenderick. Eastbound will also be diverted. Mayor Martin says the diversion will be in effect from 6 tomorrow morning until 9 Sunday night.
2: We're fully going to be accessible. Local residents will still be able to access their homes through there. We're going to have people there. It's going to be totally accessible. And the businesses like the Paradise Plaza will still be able to be accessed through McNamara Drive. And the new Tim Hortons on Topsail Road, which is right in the middle of this, will be accessed from the west end. So, you know, we recognize this is an inconvenience to everybody, but that it's really necessary to get that water main connection done on the weekend. So,
1: retail sales rose significantly in Newfoundland and Labrador in June compared with the numbers from June 2025. Across Canada, retail sales were up by 5.2%, but in this province, they went up by 6.9%. Over that 12-month span, sales in June 2025 amounted to $1.06 billion, but in June this summer, that rose to $1.12 billion. As for month-to-month numbers, sales across Canada in June went up by 0.6% from May and 1.2% in this province. Stats Canada says sales were up in 7 of 9 subsectors, including a 2.7% increase at general merchandise stores. Police in central Newfoundland found the pickup truck used to steal an outboard motor from a dealership, but they need help in identifying the group involved in locating the stolen item. Several people broke into the business located on Hardy Avenue in Grand Falls, Windsor, Wednesday night around 10:30. Surveillance footage shows four people arriving in a black Dodge Ram and cutting the lock on an exterior gate to get inside. They fled with the outboard. Before police arrived, the 75-horsepower Suzuki, which is worth about $12,000, was stored in a metal crate. The truck, which was seen turning right onto Tulet Drive, has since been located and seized. Anybody with information on any aspect of the crime asked to contact RCMP Grand Falls Windsor or Crime Stoppers. And the annual Tickle Swim for Mental Health set for tomorrow. The weather outlook promising. Each year for the last 14, people have gathered on the shoreline in Portugal Cove, St. Philip's, to swim across the Tickle to Belle Island to raise awareness and support for mental health. Courtney Bartlett is a member of the Tickle Swim Committee.
3: It is. And, you know, you also have things to think about when you're swimming. You know, you do have a little bit of a swell. The water is very salty. You do encounter certain things in the water. I know when I swam it, I encountered quite a few jellyfish, although I didn't get stung. Some people did, but your support person is there to help you along the way and give you that support should you need it.
1: 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Up next, your weather forecast.
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1: St. John's Metro, rest of the Avalon to Clarenville. Clear tonight, winds 30, temperature 16, a lot like last night. Sunny on Saturday, 23, much the same for Sunday. Central Newfoundland, clear down to 10 degrees tonight, but sunny and in the mid-20s all weekend. South Coast, clear, some fog tonight, 13 degrees, sunny and 23 on Saturday, sun 19 on Sunday. And for the West Coast, Southwest Coast, Northern Peninsula, clear and 11 tonight, sunny and 21 on Saturday, sunny up to 24 on Sunday. Right now in Metro, we have cloudy skies, no wind to speak of, temperatures 21, Humidex 27. 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

0: Straight Lines, Letting Go on your Vigo CM. So on this Feud Friday, where we like to gain inspiration from one of my favorite game shows, Family Feud, we asked, well, Steve Harvey asked this question.
1: We asked 100 married women, tell me something your husband stopped doing so much of after you got married.
0: All right, and here's some of what you had to say throughout the day.
2: Hi, I'm calling about your contest today for the tickets in November. Well, what my partner stopped doing after we got married is he forgot to stop every Friday and go in and get my nice cold bottle of wine and a rose for me. And I used to look forward to that all the time. So that's what he stopped doing. And so the other question is, he, my husband, stopped driving me places as much. Just told me to go drive on my own, especially going shopping, which actually I didn't mind too much because I got quite used to it. Then he wasn't complaining that he had to wait for me. Thank you. Love to win tickets.
3: One thing that my husband doesn't do for me now that he did for me years ago was take me on a date. Anyway, have a great day. Bye.
0: Oh, yeah. Tell me something your husband or partner stopped doing so much of after you got married. Because, you know, things stop, right? Thank you to everybody for participating. And we actually have two winners today. We had an extra set of tickets to give away for Eddie Eastman, his Out of the Ashes tour. Going to be across the island, but these tickets are specifically for St. John's on November 10th at the Arts and Culture Center. So I want to congratulate our winners. And those are Paula Burry and also Brenda Power. We'll be in touch with both of you ladies just a little bit later on after the show. In the meantime, ever wonder what the number one answer was?
1: We asked 100 married women, tell me something your husband stopped doing so much of after you got married.
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0: For St. John's Metro, the rest of the Avalon, partly cloudy tonight, a low of 16. For Saturday and Sunday, sunshine and 23 for the high. For Clarenville and Central tonight, showers ending, then going to be clear with a low of 12. Saturday and Sunday, sunshine and 23. For the South Coast tonight, partly cloudy, a low of 13. For the rest of the weekend, sunny and 23 as well. And for the West and Southwest coasts and the Northern Peninsula, mostly cloudy tonight, a low of 11. Sunshine and 21 for Saturday. Sun and cloud at a high of 24 for Sunday. Right now, it's mostly cloudy and 21 degrees here in St. John's. Checking in now with our VOCM newsroom, find out about some of the headlines they've been working on throughout the day. Let's check in with Brian Medore.
17: Thanks, Claudette. That accident on the West Coast yesterday was a fatality. And a chicken burger sold in Newfoundland Labrador has been recalled by Health Canada. 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

Your voice on the big issues. 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

0: Trooper, Boys in the Bright White Sports Car on your VOC Amethyst 343. The show just about over, but not before we announce our winner for our VOC M Fuels Your Summer contest for the week. And this particular person sent us a picture of herself in a cowboy hat sandwiched between two beaming smiles of humans. Yeah, at a concert. And apparently this person has been to a lot of concerts over the summer. We are talking Lady A, Tim McGraw, went to Boston, saw the Chicks. And she said, having the best time in Toronto at a Chris Stapleton concert. My best friends and I drove down from Montreal to see him and Zach Top. What an awesome time we had. That was the text from Jennifer Kane, our Fuels winner for the week, which means she gets a $200 Orange Store gift card for gas, and she'll be entered for the grand prize, which is a $1,000 gas card as well. Still lots of time to get your summer picks in to VOCM. Just text us at 709-273-5211.
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10: I'm Claudette Barnes with your Community Minute. A mayor in Newfoundland and Labrador is advising the public that its vegetation management program is underway along sections of its transmission line rights of way. 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The work includes a combination of tree cutting and selective herbicide treatment in limited areas. Tree cutting will also take place as required along the grounding line in various areas from Bottom Brook to Indian Head. Please note, All vegetation management work will respect buffer zones that have been established for all watercourses. 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
10: For St. John's Metro, the rest of the Avalon tonight, partly cloudy, a low of 16. For Saturday and Sunday, sunshine and 23 degrees. For Clarenville and Central tonight, showers ending, then clear, low of 12. Saturday and Sunday, sunny and 23. For the South Coast tonight, partly cloudy, a low of 13. Saturday and Sunday, sunshine and 23 degrees. For the West Coast, Southwest Coast, and the Northern Peninsula, tonight it's going to be mostly clear, a low of 11. Saturday, sunshine and 21. For Sunday, sun and cloud, and a high of 24. Well, pretty much we've been the same, pretty consistent over the course of the afternoon. It's mostly cloudy and 21 degrees here in St. John's. 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Let's check in.
11: Thanks, Claudette. Police in central Newfoundland need some help from the public in unraveling all of the details surrounding a stolen outboard motor from a dealership. They had the truck that was used in that heist, but they don't have suspects and some other information they're looking for, including the stolen item. Province detailing the role of a new Team Labrador focused on ensuring that residents in the region benefit from Churchill Falls and Gull Island. All this and more coming up in VOCM News all the time, VOCM.com.
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1: 4 o'clock, we have cloudy skies in Metro. Temperature nice and warm, 21 degrees, but humidex 27 and no wind to speak of. I'm Brian Mador. The traffic grid in Paradise in for big changes this weekend to allow for water and sewer construction. Main road going to be closed around Paradise Plaza from tomorrow morning to Sunday night. Mayor Patrick Martin acknowledges it will be an inconvenience. Westbound traffic going to be detoured through Clearview Heights, Lanark, and Glenderick. Eastbound will also be diverted. Mayor Martin says the diversion will be in effect from 6 tomorrow morning until 9 Sunday night.
2: We're fully going to be accessible. Local residents will still be able to access their homes through there. We're going to have people there. It's going to be totally accessible. And the businesses like the Paradise Plaza will still be able to be accessed through McNamara Drive. And the new Tim Hortons on Tops of the Road, which is right in the middle of this, will be accessed from the west end. So, we recognize this is an inconvenience to everybody, but that it's really necessary to get that water main connection done on the weekend. So,
1: that accident on the TCH near Flat Bay Junction on the west coast yesterday resulted in a fatality. The accident, which involved two vehicles, happened over the lunch hour and resulted in the death of an 80-year-old woman. A second occupant of her vehicle, a 79-year-old man, rushed to hospital in Cornerbrook with serious injuries. The driver of the other vehicle was treated for minor injuries. Bay St. George RCMP are investigating the cause. Police in central Newfoundland have found the pickup truck used to steal an outboard motor from a dealership, but they need help in identifying the group involved and locating the stolen item. Several people broke into the business located on Hardy Avenue in Grand Falls, Windsor, Wednesday night around 10:30. Surveillance footage shows four people arriving in a black Dodge Ram and cutting the lock on an exterior gate to get inside. They fled with the outboard before police arrived. 75-horsepower Suzuki, which is worth about $12,000, was stored in a metal crate. The truck, which was seen turning right onto Tulip Drive, has since been located and seized. Anybody with information asked to contact RCMP or Crime Stoppers. And the annual Tickle Swim for Mental Health set for tomorrow. Weather outlook is promising. Each year for the last 14, people have gathered on the shoreline of Portugal Cove, St. Philip's, to swim across the Tickle. Guest host Linda Swain on VOCM Open Line spoke with Courtney Bartlett, a member of the Tickle Swim Committee, about the possible dangers of the swim and the safety measures taken to mitigate any hazards.
3: It is. And, you also have things to think about when you're swimming. You do have a little bit of a swell. The water is very salty. You do encounter certain things in the water. I know when I swam it, I encountered quite a few jellyfish, although I didn't get stung. Some people did, but your support person is there to help you along the way and give you that support should you need it.
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1: St. John's through to Clarenville. Clear skies tonight, winds 30, the low 16. Saturday and Sunday going to be sunny and 22, 23 degrees. Central, clear and 10 tonight, but sunny and in the mid-20s all weekend. South coast, clear but some fog tonight, sunny and 23 on Saturday, sunny 19 for Sunday. The west coast, southwest coast, northern peninsula, clear 11 tonight, sunny and into the 20s all weekend. Goose Bay, clear and 11 tonight, but sunny and 23, 24 all weekend. Lab West, clear, way down to 3 degrees tonight. patchy frost maybe. Saturday and Sunday, though, sunshine and low 20s. And the north coast, cloud 11 tonight, cloud 14 on Saturday, but sunny and in the high teens on Sunday. Right now in Metro, cloudy skies, no wind to speak of, temperature 21, humidex 27. I'll be back with the next major news at 5 o'clock. I'm Brian Medore.
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6: Yes, this is the Tim Power Show, the Friday edition, that is. Here on your VOCM, Zach Power filling in for Tim. He is off this week and next, and I'll be back with you on Monday as well. I think the forecast calls for a little bit of Richard Duggan mid next week, so we'll be looking forward to that. He always presents a really good show. So I'm glad that Richard is able to step in for a little bit. But alas, trade continuing to dominate headlines throughout the better part of the afternoon. And we've now heard from Manitoba and Quebec, who don't seem all too pleased with the idea of taking liquor putting it back on the shelves, I should say. And, you know, we had quite the interesting chat yesterday with Lori Turnbull about that very topic and how the balance of a lot of this falls with Ontario, the LCBO, one of the biggest buyers of U.S. liquor. So we'll be watching that. We know that there's some $400,000 worth of liquor still on the shelves in this province. And we're also hearing from Vice President of the United States, J.D. Vance, saying that Carney is now trying to pump out his chest and talk a little tough and, quote, out tough U.S. President Donald Trump. I'll say this, J.D., well, that's probably required. You know, everybody needs to talk a little tough sometimes. And MP Jamal Giovanni seems to be in close contact with J.D. Hey, Conservative leader Pierre Poilievre says that he's encouraged his MPs to push for a little tariff-free trade with the United States. He was asked about U.S. Vice President J.D. Vance's comments that Jamal played an important role in trade negotiations in Kitchener. I'll take you to that.
7: I told all my members of Parliament to use every single contact they had to fight for Canada and Canadian jobs. And I reiterate that to any of our MPs or any Canadian. If you have contacts south of the border, use those to put pressure to fight for tariff-free trade.
6: And that's quite the interesting strategy when you think about it, too. Is Pierre Poilievre out of line with telling some of his conservatives to pick up the phone and go to bat for Carney? It's important either way. And the other side of this, too, is along with his cabinet of elected officials who are supposed to go to bat for their constituents. And it's certainly uncharacteristic to step on the toes of an elected official like that. And, you know, you could debate that either way. Either way, that's the strategy. And, you know, maybe we'll welcome your thoughts on that. 273-5211, 1-888-590-VOCM, which is 8626. You can also text that number, too. I'd like to hear your perspective on it. You know, is he out of line? And it's something to ponder as we try to wrangle Pleaman Forsey on the phone. And one thing that was mentioned yesterday, you might have heard that on the show as well. Are the PCs sweeping the deal under the rug by making a cabinet shuffle? Let's call it the post-eve of the MOU. Lisa Dempster made those comments yesterday. And after listening back as well, the thought also crossed NDP leader Jim Dinh. And you can also chime in on that. Is it opportune timing? Is it a little bit of needing a little bit of that runway? You know, we have September 14th, we have that debate in the House of Assembly, and I guess Wakeham now has 3 weeks to that, so he wants to get his ministers in place, seemingly. Beyond your call and your thoughts on the show, in another couple minutes, right after the break, we'll hear from Jonathan Galgay. That's a little bit about 20 after 4. He's of the Canadian Federation of Independent Business, and he'll be talking about the new minister responsible for red tape reduction. So I have a couple questions for him on that. I know that's something that the CFIB has been calling for quite some time. The Ukrainian Independence Day is coming up, and we're going to speak with the Ukraine National Federation. That'll be at about 4:30. At 4:40, Lauren Carboneau, the Vice President of Policy and Advocacy with the Council of Canadian Innovators, will be by to join us to talk about some of the issues that are plaguing those businesses and the economy. And then at 4:50, I've arranged to speak to a pirate. Yep, a pirate. Tim goes away for 1 week and his show goes through. And hey, just kidding. But, you know, I am actually speaking to a pirate, and we'll hear from Salty Dog the pirate at around 4:50. But it looks like we've wrangled Pleiman 4C. Yeah, okay. The provincial government has announced new funding to support a number of firefighting crews across this province. And joining me now is Pleiman 4C, who is the Minister of Emergency Preparedness and Disaster Management, along with his regular duties as Forestry Minister. Good afternoon, Minister 4C. How are you?
8: Good, good. And yourself, sir?
6: I'm doing quite well. Why don't you tell us a little bit about the announcement that you made earlier today?
8: Yes, we were in Batagrave Fire Department this morning, and I said we made an announcement for the Volunteer Fire Department, Harbor Main, Chattels Cove, and Lakeview Fire Department. You know, we got a substantial announcement there on vehicles and equipment. So it was great to have that announcement. You know, it was all part of our commitment of providing safer communities. I mean, say in the 2026 budget, we allotted $7 million to support volunteer fire departments through investments in equipment and supplies and training, of course. So we allotted 4.16 for tools and equipment. And we're just doing some of those announcements now, putting in some of those that equipment. We've made some announcements prior. And I would be glad to say that we'll be making other announcements now in the coming days.
6: $616,000 for that department. Where will some of that money go?
8: That is a good investment there. I mean, say it's for a tanker and two-door fire truck for the Batagrave Fire Department. We also announced $9,000 for fire equipment for the Conception Arbor Volunteer Fire Department and $5,000 for fire equipment for the Arbor Main Fire Department. So it was very pleasing to be there this morning, and they'd certainly appreciate it. And, you know, as part of our investment to the volunteer fire departments, of course, to keep our community safe. And we appreciate everything they do, Zach. We know how firefighting has changed over the years. I mean, say, it's not, I can say it, but you talk to experienced firefighters over the years. I talk to them in my district, of course. People with 40 over 50 years experience, and they'll tell you how firefighting has changed, you know, and the tools, equipment that they need today. I mean, say versus 50 years ago, we'll say, in some of their experience. So, you know, we see changes in they're known as first responders right now. Actually, we say they respond to vehicle accidents, they respond to fires, of course. And medical calls, I mean, is another big part of their platform now. So, you know, for being first responders, you know, as part of government, we have to provide the tools and equipment that they need to do the job professionally as they know how, you know, while they're there, to get there, and after the event.
6: In terms of, that fire department itself, it's in a pretty key and critical area. I think about last year how it was sandwiched between two wildfires pretty well. One that was threatening Holyrood and another one that was threatening the Conception Bay North, or did. It severely caused a lot of damage to the Conception Bay North.
8: Yes, it did. I mean, so, you know, we can see how important our volunteer fire departments are. Again, you know, as I just said, you know, we saw it even last year, you know, in the forest fires, you know, and how fires have changed, the intensity of those fires, and probably some of the chemicals and that's used now today. I mean, say fires burn faster, more intense. So they need the equipment to do what they do, you know. So we're glad to make those announcements and provide them with the tools and equipment that they need.
6: And you mentioned that this is you've made some announcements earlier this year in Pasadena and now here. And you mentioned that there's some more announcements on the horizon. We've heard from some fire departments along the Conception Bay North who say that they need more supports. Anything on the way for them?
8: Okay, yes, there is. I mean, say we'll soon be announcing some support for, I mean, say, for departments in the province that sustained damages to vehicles or equipment during those wildfires last summer. So that's some of the other initiatives that we've taken.
6: And that will include some of the wear and tear. I mean, that was a big thing that we heard from, I believe it was Victoria who mentioned that some of their vehicles had taken a big hit on the just the wear and tear side of it alone.
8: Mm-hmm. Yeah, we've heard it. I mean, you know, we've talked to them, and so that's why we will be announcing very soon. Some of the replacements or order replacements for those to the damaged vehicles and equipment. You know, I mean, say we appreciate what they do, and certainly would like to thank them for their service, especially in that area. Of course, the last year of the time and commitment they put in, you know, to keep our community safe.
6: Minister Pleeman Forsey, thank you so much for joining me this afternoon.
8: Thank you, Zach.
6: All right, Pleeman Forsey, Minister of Emergency Preparedness and Disaster Management. If you have thoughts on what he has said, you can do so by expressing your opinions with us. 273-5211, 1-888-590-VOCM, which is 8626. And you can call or text that number, and we'll continue to watch the forest fire situation in this province. We've had quite the year in Labrador. It's certainly hit some of those affected areas as well, and we know that the ones that were announced today aren't just the ones that are affected in terms of that. We've heard from a number of different firefighting crews across the province who are certainly in need of gear. All right, we are going to take a break. But when we come back, Jonathan Galgay will join us of the Canadian Federation of Independent Business. And we'll be speaking about the new minister responsible for red tape reduction. We'll have that chat coming up right after this. 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
6: Welcome back to the Tim Power Show here on VOCM. Zach Power filling in for Tim, who is off this week. And just a quick note that I did get from the VOCM newsroom. A caller to the VOCM newsroom says that traffic is backed up two lanes before just before Thomas Bond. And you can imagine the TCH on a Friday afternoon in August certainly is very well used heading out of town. So you want to give yourself a little extra time and a little extra caution and care if you're heading out of town. All right, government has announced a new red tape minister, one that is responsible for it at the very least. A reduction in red tape is something that the Canadian Federation of Independent Business has been calling for quite some time. And joining me now to talk about all this is Jonathan Galgay of the Confederation, the Canadian Federation of Independent Business. Good afternoon, Jonathan.
14: Good afternoon.
6: Well, first, I want to start by getting your thoughts on the announcement of a minister responsible for such a portfolio.
14: Well, of course, this is one of the main points that we've brought forward to government from CFIB in a letter to the premier after he made the public dedication that he wanted to move from an F to an A in the CFIB report card. The premier has made a very strong political position and shown some leadership here in recognizing and acknowledging his public commitment in the election. So yesterday's announcement to have Minister Lloyd Parrott, new Minister of Government Services, appointed to be the minister responsible, sends a strong message to small businesses across Newfoundland and Labrador of the Premier's commitment.
6: How much does red tape affect a business or even a small business? And does it affect one certain set of businesses more than another?
14: It affects all businesses across, you know, throughout Newfoundland and Labrador. I'll use a couple of examples. I spoke to a small business owner in central Newfoundland a couple of days ago who owns a personal care home, who is challenged with red tape with the Department of Government Services. I spoke to a business owner on the southern shore of Newfoundland that talked about having to apply for 3 liquor licenses to be within one establishment. So those are prime examples of red tape in Newfoundland and Labrador, just very closely to small businesses in, on the island.
6: Are you confident that it will actually reduce the amount of red tape? Or I guess we should be clear to everybody at home, too, when we talk about red tape, it's a lot of that bureaucracy and paperwork that comes with it.
14: 100%. You know, 2-3 weeks ago, I made a presentation before a deputy minister committee established by the Premier and Executive Council to talk about the examples of red tape. CFIB and Newfoundland and Labrador presented the Premier with a series of recommendations of how to move from an F to an A in the CFIB report card. And clearly, this government is taking that quite seriously by the establishment of the committee and the Premier yesterday shuffling the cabinet and creating a position that CFIB has been pushing for now since the launch of the election.
6: You know, this is something that isn't entirely new across Canada and isn't entirely new in Newfoundland and Labrador, even though it is a new ministerial portfolio. I know that this is something that even you go back to the Danny Williams era government or the Dwight Ball government have stated that they want to reduce the amount of red tape. Does this time feel a little different compared to what you've seen and heard from the previous times?
14: Well, to be fair, the previous government actually had a piece of legislation called the Regulatory Accountability and Reporting Act that they set a sunset clause in it in which it expired. And therefore, that piece of legislation doesn't exist anymore. So clearly, there was no commitment. This government have talked about that, and we're hearing word that maybe there's just discussions internally about bringing back a new piece of legislation. Under the Danny Williams government, you go back that far, there was, in fact, a red tape reduction office in government that functioned quite well and had a responsibility of producing reports to the House of Assembly. So, you know, across Canada, we see governments bringing in new initiatives. CFIB, of course, over 55 years, a leader in pushing for red tape. And clearly this government and this premier has made that commitment and we're seeing action. So that's the big difference here. We haven't seen action in the last number of years. Of course, the CFIB report card, previous governments have gotten an F for a significant period of time. And this new government has made a commitment to get to an A. So we're working with government. We'll work with any political party to make sure that they get there in the right direction. And this government has a series of recommendations that they've clearly been listening to CFIB and have been implementing. Bringing back this new piece of legislation, hopefully in the fall of the year, will solidify their commitment to businesses in this province.
6: You mentioned that piece of legislation coming down. Can you offer a little more clarity on that? What is coming down?
14: Well, we don't know, but what we've been saying is that there is a piece of legislation that once existed and that had lapsed under the previous government. In fact, I spent time, of course, lobbying the former Liberal government and the opposition before the election. I presented to former Premier Hogan that the legislation existed and had lapsed, and we acknowledge that this is something that needed to be brought back. We've done the same thing now with Premier Wakeham when he was the leader of the opposition, and told him that this is a very important piece of legislation, and we want that to be brought back. It's all about accountability and regulatory reform. The former piece of legislation had a sunset clause, and I think a lot of people totally forgot about it, to be completely honest. We have been asking government now to dust this off, ask the new minister responsible in government services, which we have been getting a very positive reception from government services with our engagement with the deputy minister and the ADMs and the bureaucracy. And we feel confident that this government, if they are so committed to moving forward red tape, will reintroduce a new piece of legislation that will replace that one that we just talked about.
6: Jonathan, one last question before we do have to squeeze in a break. It seems like the government this time around is a little more focused by the way you describe it.
14: Well, you know, we always encourage any political party to pay attention to the issues we present. Of course, to be fair, I've made presentation to Jim Dinn, John Hogan, and Tony Wakeham before the election and even after the election. And we continuously engage with all political parties to support any type of reform that encourages and creates new ways to reduce red tape. And we will continue our advocacy moving forward, regardless of what political party is in power. And we encourage all political parties.

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0: Welcome back to the Tim Power Show here on VOCM. Zach Power filling in for Tim, who is certainly taking his well-deserved week off here. And rumor has it he's down and around, hanging around in the streets of St. John's. So we certainly hope that he can enjoy that. We're hoping to connect with the Ukrainian National Federation here in just a couple moments time as we just sort out a quick little mishap, and then hopefully we can connect to them and or they can connect to us at the very least. But in the meantime, I do want to offer up your thoughts on what's happened over the past little while, especially with what's happened in terms of the Churchill Falls MOU, and in terms of what happens with this cabinet shuffle, because I know that it was something that Lisa Dempster has been offering her thoughts on in the past little while, and Jim didn't kind of broach the idea that as well, that maybe something like this was slipped under the rug, that cabinet shuffle with the Churchill Falls MOU, in terms of the timing of the announcement. Is the timing a little coincidental? Is it not? So that's something that we'll be watching for in the next little while to see, you know, maybe it is, maybe it isn't. But I will offer this comment as well. Is it entirely something that requires a lot of lead-up time? When we talk about some of these different sessions that are coming up. I think about the one on September the 14th that'll come up in the House of Assembly, that special debate for the Churchill Falls MOU. That is certainly something that came out of the blue. So we'll certainly continue to follow that. But hopefully we can get connected to the Ukrainian National Federation. And I just want

0: and maybe if they're able to get in contact with us, maybe they're listening and driving home, maybe they can get in contact with us. But, you know, when I take a look at some of the headlines that we've been following over the past little while, they really have been focused on this, these transmissions to Labrador. And VOCM's Linda Swain brought up a really great point on Open Line earlier today, and that was around some of the power generation that is in Labrador and trying to get some of that power into Labrador, and exactly trying to get some of those North Coast communities off of diesel. So does the power generation go far enough? Well, that is certainly something that only time will tell. And time will tell over the next little while. And, of course, that'll be something that we'll be following with the coming days, the coming weeks, as these stories continue to develop. Maybe Team Labrador is a part of that. And we'll certainly be following that over the next little while. And we'll be checking to see exactly how much further we can get along in terms of that. So we'll continue to follow that. All right. Claudette, do we have it? We're good. There we go. It's a big day coming up on Saturday. That for the Ukrainian community in Newfoundland and Labrador, the Ukrainian National Federation of Canada, Avalon Branch, is inviting the public to the Ukrainian Independence Day celebration in St. John's. That's coming up on Sunday, I'm sorry. Joining me now to talk a little more about this is Bruce Lilly with the Federation. Good afternoon, Bruce.
1: Hello, how's it going?
0: I'm doing quite well. I'm glad we were able to connect, because I know that this is a big and important event coming up for your community. Tell me a little bit about that.
1: Oh, yeah. Well, it's the fifth Independence Day since really the full-scale invasion has begun. And so, you know, you wouldn't think that, and nobody really expected it to kind of be going on this long.
0: Did you say that this is the fifth year?
1: Yes.
0: Wow.
1: Since the beginning, you know, and so, yeah, it's kind of it's a celebration of Ukrainian independence that, you know, was started kind of for the last time in 1991. It has that undertone of a war still taking place, you know. But there will be a really great time. It's on Sunday at Bannerman Park. The concert, let's say there's music and dance that starts at 4 p.m., but if you get there a little earlier at 3 p.m., there's actually going to be free borscht and some face painting, some garlic buns. So I would encourage everybody all ages to come. It's a free event, obviously. And yeah, that's it.
0: Yeah, and at an event like this, there must be a certain level of pride that is held by those in the community when we have events like this.
1: Oh, yeah. Well, you know, it's funny because it's there's a huge undertone of thankfulness and community because of how graciously Newfoundland and Labrador kind of opened up their arms to the Ukrainian community when they were most at need. So it's a big community gathering for Newfoundlanders and for the Ukrainians, the thousands of them that have come since 2022.
0: Why is it important to hold events like this one every year to mark Independence Day?
1: Well, independence, while you know, places like Canada might, let's say any place that is not under invasion, is at risk of taking their independence for granted. And so having an annual Independence Day is to remind oneself of how lucky they are to hold independence, and also to remind oneself of how important it is to fight for independence.
0: You've kind of alluded to this a little earlier on when you were saying that this is overshadowed by a war, one that has gone on for quite a long time.
1: Oh, sorry, you cut out there for a moment.
0: No, I was just going to say, you know, this is something that has, it's overshadowed by a war that has now gone on for some 5 years now.
1: Well, yeah, it's, you know, since February 2022 was the full-scale invasion, but it's been going on for much longer than that, more closer to 12 years, if you're talking about the invasion per se. So this is kind of a story of resilience as well as independence, but also, again, of community coming together and celebrating independence, because that's what it's all about.
0: One of my final questions, this event here, this on Sunday, is that open to anybody in the public to drop by?
1: Oh, yeah, for sure. Anybody can come by. There'll be a Vatra dance, a Mavko duo, the Chirwick string band, a lot of really fun and great performers. I don't know if you know the Fleet Liners are going to be there as well. That's going to be a lot of fun.
0: One more time, if anybody would like to get more information on where or when this event is, how can they do so and give us those event details?
1: Sure. So you can go to the Facebook page of UNF Avalon, or you can email info@unfavalon.ca. But if you're just listening, it's at 3 p.m. at Bannerman Sunday. And come on down.
0: 3 p.m. at Bannerman Park. Okay. Well, thank you so much. I really do appreciate you taking the time.
1: Hey, my pleasure. Nice talking to you.
0: All right. We are going to move right along. And Canada is struggling to keep some of its startups as they turn into scale-ups. That according to the Council of Canadian Innovators. Joining me now on line number two is Lauren Carboneau, who is the Vice President of Policy and Advocacy. Good afternoon.
2: Hey, how are you? Doing pretty well.
0: We're doing quite well. And, you tell us a little bit about this report, and why do we struggle to keep some of these startups?
2: Yeah, absolutely. So just to give a little bit of background, CCI, Council of Canadian Innovators, is a organization that represents 175 scaled companies across Canada. So we're the folks who came out on the other end for the most part. But, you know, the folks are encountering when they're starting, you know, innovative businesses in Canada are not new. This has been something we've been observing for a long time. But we did interviews with around 30, 31 founders who had companies that were acquired abroad, so usually by the U.S. or companies in the U.S., but sometimes further afield, and asked them, you know, what drove you to that decision? And really what we learned is that there's a really risk-averse environment in Canada for startups as they're growing. The connections between different kinds of programs and funds and VCs and bank debt capital is really very, very hard to navigate. And in general, it's also very hard to find customers in Canada. There's kind of a bias against stuff that was invented here a lot of the time. They assume it's not any good unless it's sold in the U.S. first. And the same goes for when you're trying to sell to government as a customer. It's very, very hard to break in. And they often look for validation abroad. So when all the signals are telling you, it's very hard to scale here. A lot of the companies take the hint, and unfortunately, they get acquired abroad, which is, you know, good event for the folks who've put a lot of time and sweat into building a company. But bad news for Canada, because we lose great entrepreneurs, we lose great technology, great IP that could have built really big, excellent companies here, but they don't get the chance to.
0: What is something that government could do to kind of help alleviate that? I know you kind of touched on it a little bit there.
2: Yeah, absolutely. So a lot of things. And the way we think about this is that there's really four big barriers to scale in Canada. You want access to talent, you want access to capital, access to customers, and then there's the regulatory environment. So from our point of view, you kind of have to push on all of those at the same time. You know, just trying to do one at a time is not probably going to work, given it's so easy for a lot of these companies to, A, get acquired. There's a big hunger for great ideas and great entrepreneurs by capital abroad. So you've got to really do it in concert. But places where you can start, for instance, we've spent a lot of time the last couple of years talking about procurement. Government has a lot of needs. It spends about 12% of the Canadian economy's worth of money on buying stuff every year. That's for governments across Canada, so federal, provincial, municipal. So that's a huge market, right, at the end of the day. That's about the size of Alberta's economy. So if that market were a lot more dynamic, a lot easier for entrepreneurs to navigate, a lot easier for government to buy new technologies, new innovations that could be beneficial for delivering public services, we think that would be right there a really, really big improvement.
0: And that was a bit of my next point, and it's quite an interesting one because there really is seems to be a big strain or a big impact, I should say, on the economy when startups and stuff like that aren't entirely shifting and growing.
2: Yeah, it's a huge economic impact. And, you know, if you look at the U.S. economy for the last 15 years, like, it's taken off really incredibly. And a lot of that is because of the very big tech companies that are based there. And the U.S. government spends a lot of time and energy making sure that stays the case, right? We just have to look at the trade negotiations that are going on now. You know, when they talk about digital trade alignment, really what that means is making sure that everyone is playing by American rules where Americans already have all the best teams, right? Like, that's really what that's about. So, you know, we want governments to take a more, you know, elbows up approach on this, to say that Canadian companies being success stories and being global success stories is really good for Canada, that it creates leverage for us. It creates space for us to have our own policies and defend our own sovereignty. So we think that's tremendously important. And the gap that, you know, we're facing in turning startups into global companies is really a very important policy problem for us to fix.
0: Bit of a difficult question, but is there a province that's helping out in that way that we should be looking at, or a model, or even a country that we should be looking at in terms of helping some of these startups continue on and move even further?
2: Yeah, it's a great question. I think, you know, different models are going to work for different places. So if we just did what the U.S. does, like, we wouldn't have the same results. Same for if we had the same policies as Germany or the same policies as you know, Southeast Asia, as South Korea. Like, it's not going to work all in the same place in the same way. So I think it's being smart about how do we leverage the strengths we have. So I think about Newfoundland and Labrador. Obviously, the Verafin exit from a couple of years ago, you know, in some ways, unfortunate they couldn't stay in Canada, but really, it was actually really great for the ecosystem in lots of ways. It brought in a lot of capital, a lot of really ambitious companies, a lot of people who are looking to make an impact in the region. And, you know, we can really capitalize on these things if it's done right. And I think that that's a local success story that I think the province should be really proud of, and I think has done a lot to build more value on top of. So it's not a tragedy at all when companies are acquired, but it's how do we make sure they're not systematically being acquired too early? And how do we make sure that people who want to build a company here for the long term are able to do so? And I think having a really strong ecosystem and having a policy environment that is, you know, accommodating of that, that gets out of the way and gets behind it, is really important. So very, very encouraged by some green shoots around the country. But yeah, I think I like to point to that story very often across the country, that there's upsides here too.
0: Does it seem like some of those startups in Newfoundland and Labrador are making it a little further than maybe some of those other places?
2: Oh, we have some fantastic members in Newfoundland and Labrador, and we're very proud of them. So I don't want to talk our own book too much here. But yeah, I do think that that's had an impact, right? Once you've had people who've done it, it's easier for them to do it again rather than people starting over from zero every single time, right? And that's part of what's made Silicon Valley so remarkable, is that it's people who've done it a million times, right? And that they all learn from each other. They all learn what works. All the capital's there. It's a really dense network, right? So in that sense, I think there's some really encouraging, you know, regional hotspots around the country, St. John's being one, Waterloo being another, and, you know, several others. But I think that, you know, building around where we've managed to do it before is really important. And I think making sure that we have policy that works towards that is really important.
0: One of my final questions, what are you hearing from some of those who are struggling to get through? What are they saying to you?
2: Yeah, I mean, it was consistent, right? Like, when we did these interviews, and it's something we, you know, now that the report's published and we hear back from folks, like, this is exactly what they're facing, right? It's that you're knocking on every door. It's never the right time. People, you know, for one thing, it's hard to get a no you'll get a not yet, or you'll get a maybe, and then that you get strung along. So people have a very common set of experiences where there's people aren't willing to take the risk. They're not willing to say no. It's hard to find the customers. And it's hard to find the right people, right? And I mentioned people who've done it before. That's the problem when we lose these companies too early, and then all of the executive leadership moves to the U.S. or elsewhere, is that it creates a further bottleneck for us, right? Because until we get the people who've done it, it's harder and harder for us to do it. If you want to go expand into South Korea or Japan or Brazil, and you can't find a person who's done it before, it's just going to be a steeper climb for you than it is where you can find that person.
0: Lauren Carboneau, thank you so much for joining me this afternoon here on the Tim Power Show.
2: Always a delight. Thanks so much.
0: All right. And just before we do get to break, we're getting a couple notes into the VOCM newsroom this afternoon, and that is about some traffic delays on the Trans-Canada Highway that's heading out of town. And you're seeing that there by Thomas Bond and again by Brigus Junction. Trying to sneak in a lot of that road work there as they wrap up the summer season or continue into the summer season of construction. We are going to sneak in a break. And when we come back, I think we're going to sail the seven seas. We'll have that right after this. 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
6: I'm Claudette Burns with your Community Minute. A mayor in Newfoundland and Labrador is advising the public that its vegetation management program is underway along sections of its transmission line rights of way. From now until September 30th, weather and site conditions permitting, crews will be working along the transmission line between Codroy Pond and Cape Ray. The work includes a combination of tree cutting and selective herbicide treatment in limited areas. Tree cutting will also take place as required along the grounding line in various areas from Bottom Brook to Indian Head. Please note, all vegetation management work will respect buffer zones that have been established for all water courses. This includes lakes, ponds, rivers, wells, and other small waterways. 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
0: Ahoy, mateys, and this is the Tim Power Show here on VOCM, and it is time to sail the seven seas, or the seven harbors, with an event coming up this weekend from his ship on the Atlantic. Joining me now is Salty Dog the Pirate. Good afternoon, Salty.
8: Ahoy, mateys. How are ye?
0: We're doing quite good, and I hear you're docking in our neck of the woods for an event coming up. Why don't you tell us about that?
8: Hi, mate. On Saturday, August 22nd, from 1 to 3, we're having a Topsail Beach Pirate Day. There's going to be Timbits, coffee juice, bouncy castles, a face painting, live music. Yarr!
0: And this isn't your first time docking on the shores of CBS for an event like this, hey?
8: No, mate. I've been doing it now, the power thing, let's see, 9 years, but I started in 2016.
0: How does one become a pirate?
8: Asking for a friend. How I started, mate, was I went down to Pirate Day for my first time. All I had on was a Johnny Depp tricorn, black tank top, blank shorts, army boots. And everybody started getting pictures with me. And I said, this could be a thing. So I started from there.
0: What have you been hearing from some of the kids and the people who come out and, take in some of the gold coins that you bring?
8: Oh, they love it, mate. They love it. The smiles is the main thing for me. I see those smiles. It makes me happy.
0: For sure. And Salty, when we talk about an event like this, is it rain or shine, or are we going to kind of come out only if it's sunny?
8: All right, so if it's going to be raining tomorrow, it'll be moved to Sunday.
0: There you go. And once again, tell us a little bit about what to expect in terms of this event here.
8: Well, like I said, there's going to be bouncy castles and face painting. There's going to be free Timbits and water. Also, don't forget to let you know that there's going to be free shuttle buses between Tussle Elementary, 12 Bruce Hill Road, and Topsail Beach, 12:30 to 4 p.m. And pirate garbage are a thing that I would like to see, mates. That's very encouraged.
0: And you'll have your pirate partner with you as well that will be helping out?
8: I'm eight. Lady Elizabeth.
0: And Lady Elizabeth will be by to kind of help out a little bit, yeah?
8: I'm eight, and she's been doing it now 7 years herself.
0: Well, there you go. And this is open to anybody in the public?
8: I'm eight.
0: All right.
8: Hi.
0: Well,
8: everybody's welcome, mate. Bring your dog if you have to.
0: Well, there you go. Salty, thank you so much for joining me this afternoon here on the Tim Powers Show. We're certainly looking forward to that event. And you be careful when you're out sailing those seven seas.
8: Thanks, mate. We'll see you on the Merrill.
0: There you go. Claudette's pumping that in the air. That is Salty Dog the Pirate, who is hosting an event coming up this weekend here at the Tim in CBS. There you go. I'm even lost for words. I've never interviewed a pirate. I've interviewed a lot of people, but I have never interviewed a pirate. So there you go. All right. And that is just as we wrap up for this week. And, we're just ahead of VOCM News Time with Brian Madore. And a couple of headlines that I know that he's following over the course of this newscast, which is coming up, and which is the perspective of Energy NL, which is the interesting point for me, because they have a big say in what happens here over the next little while. And he's also got some details on a fatality that happened on the West Coast. We've seen a number of those throughout the past little while, so we'll be following that as well. And I'm also thinking about what's happening in Paradise with some of the things that have been happening there over the past little while. That's something that we'll be watching over the next little while, is exactly what happens in terms of that. And I want to get this one out there as well. And this is a public service announcement that has come in. Tomorrow is the day. The St. John's Regional Fire Fit Championships rather, will kick off tomorrow. And that'll bring together firefighters from across the region. And that's going to be quite the test from what I understand and from what I've seen. That's been it's quite the event. And I know myself, I've actually done the firefighting training where I've suited up in the gear and I've had to jump up and down on the ladders and whatnot and navigate the obstacle course with the hose. It's certainly something to see. That's happening this weekend at the Mary Brown Center. That one again, Saturday and Sunday, August 22nd and 23rd. And that's at 10 o'clock. Admission is free and open to the public. And of course, that'll be something to watch. And we're still getting some of those calls into the VOCM newsroom about some of the traffic interruptions as you head out on this Friday. And the big piece right there just outside Bricks Junction. Want to be careful for that. We know that by Thomas Pond, there are some big delays that have been reported. And I believe that is due to the construction there at Foxtrot Access Road. And we do know that that is zipper merge traffic. There is a speed camera set up to help guide you along with your speed as you're trying to rush out of town here on this Friday afternoon. So those are a couple points to watch out for as you're heading along the Trans-Canada Highway. And of course, this is a ripe day for the moose, the meese. So if you are out and about, keep an eye out for those. If you're heading across the province, if you're heading any sort of distance here on this Friday. And of course, there's speaking of traffic too, the traffic is big for Paradise to allow for water and sewer construction. The main road will be closed from Paradise Plaza, and that is from tomorrow morning to Sunday night. That starts at 6 o'clock tomorrow morning to 9 o'clock, and that is just near the roundabout, so we'll be watching that one closely as well. We're also hearing some traffic delays heading in and out of Conception Bay South near Seal Cove as they work to do construction there, so we'll be watching that one as well, all as you try to get out of town here on this Friday, August the 21st. And of course, we'll continue to follow that. Our VOCM news team has been very good in following that on your VOCM mornings. They'll be back again on Monday. Speaking of back again on Monday, that's where we'll be once again. And we'll have lots more reaction of everything that's happening in the province, especially with the new Churchill Falls deal that was recently announced, the cabinet shuffle that was announced earlier this week, and everything else that happens in between now and as we approach Labor Day. Thanks so much for tuning in. Thank you so much for Claudette, who has been helping me wrangle this crazy train here. And we'll be back with you on Monday on the Tim Power Show on the VOCM Big Land FM Radio Network. Brian Medor is standing by for the VOCM Day in Review.
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10: 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Impaired driving impacts more than just you. 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
11: At 5 o'clock, we have cloudy skies in Metro. Nice warm temperatures, though, 21 degrees. Humidex around 27 or so. Going to be a nice weekend. I'll have weather details right around the corner. In our news, as Zach just mentioned, going to be kind of gridlock in parts of Paradise for the weekend. We'll hear from the mayor on that one. That accident on the West Coast yesterday was a fatality. And going to hear from an advocate for safety on the seas talking about the Transportation Safety Board in relation to that double tragedy in just off Bever Peninsula, two fatalities when a fishing boat overturned. In sports, tell you who the Blue Jays are playing tonight. Took 2 of 3 from Tampa Bay, so they have leapfrogged a lot of teams on their way to trying to get that last wild card spot. Good afternoon. I'm Brian Medor. I'll just run through that again. That is, of course, the construction sites on the Trans-Canada, which really exposed themselves on a Friday afternoon, probably more so than any other afternoon. That is in around Thomas Pond. That's the Foxtrot Access a lot of construction there. And as well in around Brigus, that's the Roach's Line construction area, Mars, all that area. Detours are in place. It's that one there is quite a detour, though. So that will slow you up considerably. And still on the topic of traffic, the grid in Paradise. In for big changes this weekend to allow for water and sewer construction. The main road going to be closed around Paradise Plaza from tomorrow morning to Sunday night. Mayor Patrick Martin acknowledges it's going to be an inconvenience. Westbound traffic will be detoured through Clearview Heights, Lanark, and Glenderick. Eastbound will also be diverted. Mayor Martin says the diversion will be in effect from 6 tomorrow morning until 9 Sunday night.
12: We're fully going to be accessible. Local residents will still be able to access their homes through there. We're going to have people there. It's going to be totally accessible. And the businesses like the Paradise Plaza will still be able to be accessed through McNamara Drive. And the new Tim Hortons on Topsail Road, which is right in the middle of this, will be accessed from the west end. So, you know, we recognize this is an inconvenience to everybody, but that it's really necessary to get that water main connection done on the weekend. So
11: that accident on the TCH near Flat Bay Junction on the west coast yesterday resulted in a fatality. The accident, which involved two vehicles, happened over the lunch hour and resulted in the death of an 80-year-old woman. A second occupant of her vehicle, a 79-year-old man, was rushed to hospital in Cornerbrook with serious injuries, and the driver of the other vehicle was treated for minor injuries. Bay St. George RCMP are investigating the cause. An advocate for safety on the seas has gotten word back from the Transportation Safety Board that it will not be doing an investigation into the sinking of that boat off Harbour Round on the Bayvert Peninsula a month ago, which claimed two lives. A third person in the boat made it to shore. Merv Wiseman, the chair of the Food Fishery Committee, wrote the board asking for a full investigation into the incident, but has gotten nowhere. He says there seems to be a two-tier standard when it comes to fatal incidents. Anything involving aircraft is fully investigated, whereas fatal fishing accidents are not. Wiseman says we need to know the dynamics of that situation in order to try to improve safety.
13: Was it structural issues to do with the type of vessel we were using? Was it to do with the safety equipment that was being carried or not being carried? Is it to do with practices? Was it to do with the weather? Was it to do with the pressure that was being put on for fish harvesters to get out there and to harvest their fish in a short period of time? And if they didn't, they wouldn't get that revenue to earn a living and so on and so forth. And the list just goes on and on. So many factors that should be considered here that we can learn lessons from.
11: In other news this afternoon, province's largest union says a botched job by outside contractors at the new emergency wing of the health sciences has to be ripped up by public sector trades workers. Another example, it says, of why work should be done in-house where possible. NAEP says the provincial government is not recognizing trades workers, such as electricians, for the essential and sometimes dangerous work that they do. NAEP President Jerry Earle says the sector is underpaid, understaffed, and undermined by years of work being contracted out to the private sector, including on projects such as construction of the new emergency room facility, which opened only a couple of weeks ago.
14: And it was knowingly done. Internal plumbers, for example, at the health science site is doing a system piece of work every 4 days, and I understand that they're going to have to go back and do a significant tear-up to repair a piece of work that should have been done properly and have been identified by our internal public sector workers in this case.
11: VOCM News has contacted NLHS for comment. A chicken burger sold in Newfoundland and Labrador has been recalled by Health Canada. Cardinal Roadhouse chicken burgers may have undeclared egg. They were distributed in this province, Ontario, and British Columbia. Health Canada says not to serve, sell, consume, or distribute the product, which comes in boxes of 6 burgers. A new move from Walmart aimed at lowering prices. Here's ABC's Will Reed.
15: Walmart says it is putting its $2.9 billion tariff refund toward lower prices. The company says its customers are feeling squeezed, especially by gas prices. They're above $4 a gallon as families contend with high prices across the board.
11: New government figures have been released showing the revenue generated by the local aquaculture industry. The Newfoundland Aquaculture Industry Association says government numbers show that farmed fish and seafood contributed some $450 million to the provincial economy last year. That represents nearly 40% of the total value of all seafood in the province, according to the association. Executive Director Bradley George says the data reinforces the importance of aquaculture to the province's economy and food security. The association is partnering with Aquaculture Canada for the annual Cold Harvest Conference and Trade Show at the Jag Hotel in St. John's in mid-September. The people who are going to be involved in the designing, building, and supplying the hydro projects in Labrador like what's on the horizon, if the agreement passes all the hurdles. Energy NL says its members have the experience and the expertise required for the mega projects, including Gull Island, which unto itself will create about 5,000 jobs. Charlene Johnson, the CEO of Energy NL, likes the commitment to have a procurement office in this province so that local companies can avail of the opportunities. She says industry in this province will be involved in virtually all aspects of the hydro development, everything from pouring concrete to supplying materials.
16: The construction, the fabrication, right back to the beginning with the engineering. And then once the project is built, there's the opportunities for operation and maintenance of the project. And there's the tremendous spin-off. You know, a lot of our members are involved in the construction and engineering design of this project, but we also have members that are involved in catering and supplying legal services. So it's just going to be billions and billions of work. It's pretty exciting.
11: The province is detailing the role of a new Team Labrador, focused on ensuring that residents in the region benefit from the economic and development opportunities stemming from Churchill Falls and Gull Island. As previously announced, the team will be led by Minister Leela Evans, who, along with Lab West MHA Joe Power and the member for Lake Melville, Keith Russell, will focus on ensuring that Labrador is positioned to capitalize on the opportunities coming the region's way. The province says Team Labrador will meet with Indigenous governments and organizations, municipalities, community leaders, and others throughout Labrador. The Premier says work is already underway in establishing an additional power line to feed Labrador West. Mining development and investment in the region has been hampered by the need for more power. Premier Tony Wakeham says under the new Churchill Falls agreement announced this week, the federal government is stepping up with $1.3 billion to help build the needed power structure.
17: That's almost half of the cost of to build the transmission line. And they're working on the studies for that right now. We have work to do between now and December to get all the definitive agreements done. But once they're done, we'll be ready to start moving.
11: The opposition says it's time for a government to hold NL Health Services account for health care delivery in the province. Critic Lisa Dempster was responding to the appointment of Jody Wall as minister of a standalone health care department. Dempster says in her district alone, there were multiple clinics down nurses at the same time in recent months. That, she says, is something she has never seen before. She says the current government campaigned on a platform of better health care, yet the situation appears to be worsening.
18: It's time for the government to start holding NLHS accountable for some of their measures as well. That's the one health authority responsible in this province. But at the end of the day, ultimately, it falls to Health and Community Services and to the Premier, who promised better health care for all of us. And I can tell you, we're not seeing it yet. And we haven't even held our own since October. It's been just a continual downward spiral. And that really concerns me.
11: Retail sales rose significantly in Newfoundland and Labrador in June compared with the numbers from June 2025. Across Canada, retail sales were up by 5.2%, but in this province, they went up by 6.9% over the 12-month span. Sales in June 2025 amounted to $1.06 billion, but in June this summer, that rose to $1.12 billion. As for month-to-month numbers, sales across Canada in June went up by 0.6% from May, 1.2% in this province. Stats Canada says sales were up in 7 of 9 subsectors, including a 2.7% increase at general merchandise stores. Sales in clothing, clothing accessories, shoes, jewelry, luggage, and leather goods added with 3.1%. Police in central Newfoundland have found the pickup truck used to steal an outboard motor from a dealership, but they need help in identifying the group involved and locating the stolen item. Several people broke into the business located on Hardy Avenue in Grand Falls, Windsor, Wednesday night around 10:30. Surveillance footage shows four people arriving in a black Dodge Ram and cutting the lock on an exterior gate to get inside. They fled with the outboard before police arrived. The 75-horsepower Suzuki, which is worth about $12,000, was stored in a metal crate. The truck, which was seen turning right onto Tulip Drive, has since been located and seized. Anybody with information on any aspect of the crime asked to contact RCMP, Grand Falls, Windsor, or Crime Stoppers. A new tribute rock show celebrating an iconic English rock duo is coming to the Jag Soundhouse this October. It's Friday, October 9th, a one-night-only Oasis tribute featuring Dan George and Craig Follett. That show will feature special guests Andrew Rogers, Jerry Stamp, Mike Bursey, Claire Follett, and Dave Whitty. Details are available at vocm.com. It is now 13 minutes after 5 o'clock on this Friday afternoon. Our question of the day, will you be buying U.S. products now that NLC has resumed selling American alcohol? No leads the way, and in a big way, 73%, not for me. Don't buy alcohol at all, that's 13%. Yes, gonna get it, 11%, and already have, that is 4%. Just go to vocm.com. And you can vote on the VOCM question of the day. Coming up on 14 minutes after 5 o'clock now, still to come, we'll have the entertainment report. We'll have sports line them up for you, tell you who the Jays are playing tonight as they try to march toward a playoff spot. That last wild card, not too long ago, they had nowhere in sight of that, any kind of postseason activity, but they put together a nice string of victories of late. Up next, we'll have your full provincial weather forecast. I'm Brian Medore, and this is the VOCM Day in Review.
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11: St. John's Metro, rest of the Avalon and Clarenville tonight, mainly cloudy, winds 30 and the low 16, so it's a lot like last night, really. Saturday, look really good weekend. Sunny, light winds 23, clear and 12 for Saturday night. Sunny and 22 on Sunday, and much the same thing for Monday. Central Newfoundland, clear down to 10 degrees tonight, but sunny, and 24, 25 degrees for the next few days, Saturday, Sunday, right into Monday. South Coast, clear tonight, but some fog in there, low 13, sunny and 23 on Saturday, sunny 19 for Sunday, and rain moving into the region for Monday. West Coast, Southwest Coast, Northern Peninsula, clear and 11 degrees tonight, but sunny and 21 on Saturday, sunny up to 24 on Sunday, and much the same thing for Monday. Central Labrador, Goose Bay area, clear 11 tonight, sunny and 22 on Saturday, sunny 25 for Sunday, but showers moving into the region for Monday and a high of only 16. Lab West, clear and 3 tonight, sunny and 21 on Saturday for Sunday. Mix of sun and cloud, 22 for a high, and Monday, cloud and 19. And for the North Coast, cloud 11 tonight, cloud and 14 on Saturday, sunny and 18 for Sunday, and cloud and 16 on Monday. Right now in Metro, kind of humid out there. Temperature is 21, but Humidex is around 27 or so, and there's no real wind to speak of. Mainly cloudy skies, and that's probably a good thing right now, but it will be sunny all weekend. Just coming up on 17 minutes now after 5 o'clock, still to come, the entertainment report, line them up for sports for you, and a whole lot more. I'm Brian Medore, and this is the VOCM Day in Review.
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29: Look now at some entertainment news. Well, yesterday, the jurors heard Dwayne Keefe D. Davis tell detectives in 2008 that his nephew Orlando Baby Lane Anderson fired the shots that killed Tupac Shakur. Davis's interview was played in the Las Vegas courtroom yesterday at a trial over the 1996 killing in Las Vegas. Davis is accused of orchestrating the drive-by shooting of the 25-year-old hip-hop star. He has pleaded not guilty. Now, the interview is essential evidence in the state's case against the 63-year-old. Prosecutors told jurors in opening statements that they would lean heavily on Davis's own admissions in interviews with police and on podcasts, as well as the 2019 memoir that he co-wrote, Compton Street Legend. Meanwhile, the royal family's long-running American soap opera returning to Britain. The question is whether it will blossom into a happy reunion or descend into anger, division, and chaos. Prince Harry and his wife Meghan are planning to return to the United Kingdom from California in a matter of weeks. That's entertainment. I'm Greg Smith.
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11: Good afternoon, sports fans. I'm Brian Medore. Let's start with the Toronto Blue Jays. Just keep bringing these guys up from the minors. I don't know where they're coming from, but they're doing some damage anyway. Taking on the Yankees again tonight. Schlittler on the mound, one of the best for the Yanks. That starts to 8:30. So the Jays have kind of done the improbable and did that leapfrog over, what, four or five teams? So they're within striking distance and three games below 500 right now. For a while there, all the other teams were so far in front, they couldn't see the Jays with the powerful set of binoculars. But now the Jays are right there, I think a half game behind out of that last wild card spot. Let's see what they can do tonight. Tampa Bay plays in Baltimore. The Orioles, too, they were way down at one point and have done a spinorama. Athletics and Houston going 9:30. Tigers take on Kansas City, so the Tigers have an outside shot. Texas hosting the Angels. Texas has kind of been in the lead for the most part there. Game just underway. Atlanta and Milwaukee. Two of the three best teams. Well, Milwaukee has the best record of baseball. Atlanta right up there. And, of course, the Dodgers, that one just underway. I think I might take that in on the baseball channel when I get home. St. Louis and Philadelphia as well. And Boston Red Sox entertaining San Francisco. 23 minutes after 5. I'm Brian Medore. This has been the VOCM Day in Review.
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6: I'm Claudette Barnes with your Community Minute. A mayor in Newfoundland and Labrador is advising the public that its vegetation management program is underway along sections of its transmission line rights of way. From now until September 30th, weather and site conditions permitting, crews will be working along the transmission line between Codroy Pond and Cape Ray. The work includes a combination of tree cutting and selective herbicide treatment in limited areas. Tree cutting will also take place as required along the grounding line in various areas from Bottom Brook to Indian Head. Please note, all vegetation management work will respect buffer zones that have been established for all watercourses. 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

0: Aha, take on me with your VOCM. It's Greg Smith with you. How you doing? Happy Friday. Happy weekend to you. Don't know what to have for supper yet? So I got an idea for you. 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
6: St. John's Metro, rest of the Avalon, Clarenville tonight. Clear, winds 30, the low 16. Sunny and 23 on Saturday, same thing for Sunday. Central Newfoundland, clear, light winds 10 tonight, but sunny and in the mid-20s Saturday and Sunday. South Coast, clear tonight, but with fog, the low 13. Sunny and 23 on Saturday, sunny 19 on Sunday. And for the West Coast, Southwest Coast, Northern Peninsula, clear, light winds 11 tonight, sunny and 21 on Saturday, 24 on Sunday.
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2: I'm Brian Madore. That accident on the TCH near Flat Bay Junction on the West Coast yesterday resulted in a fatality. The accident, which involved two vehicles, happened over the lunch hour and resulted in the death of an 80-year-old woman. A second occupant of her vehicle, a 79-year-old man, was rushed to hospital in Cornerbrook with serious injuries, while the driver of the other vehicle was treated for minor injuries. Bay St. George RCMP are investigating the cause. A chicken burger sold in Newfoundland and Labrador has been recalled by Health Canada. Cardinal Roadhouse chicken burgers may have undeclared egg. They were distributed in this province, Ontario, and British Columbia. Health Canada says not to serve, sell, consume, or distribute the product, which comes in boxes of six burgers. The people who will be involved in the designing, building, and supplying the hydro projects in Labrador like what's on the horizon if the agreement passes all the hurdles. Energy NL says its members have the experience and expertise required for the mega projects, including Gull Island, which unto itself will create about 5,000 jobs. Charlene Johnson, the CEO of Energy NL, likes the commitment to have a procurement office in this province so that local companies can avail of the opportunities. She says industry in this province will be involved in virtually all aspects of the hydro development, everything from pouring concrete to supplying materials.
3: The construction, the fabrication, right back to the beginning with the engineering. And then once the project is built, there's the opportunities for operation and maintenance of the project. And there's the tremendous spin-off. You know, a lot of our members are involved in the construction and engineering design of this project, but we also have members that are involved in catering and supplying legal services. So it's just going to be billions and billions of work. It's pretty exciting.
2: Police in central Newfoundland have found the pickup truck used to steal an outboard motor from a dealership, but they need help in identifying the group involved and locating the stolen item. Several people broke into the business located on Hardy Avenue in Grand Falls, Windsor, Wednesday night around 10:30. Surveillance footage shows four people arriving in a black Dodge Ram and cutting the lock on an exterior gate to get inside. They fled with the outboard before police arrived. The 75-horsepower Suzuki, which is worth about $12,000, was stored in a metal crate. The truck, which was seen turning right onto Tulet Drive, has since been located and seized. Anyone with information on any aspect of the crime is asked to contact RCMP Grand Falls Windsor or Crime Stoppers. That's your news. I'm Brian Madore.
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2: St. John's Metro, rest of the Avalon, Clarenville tonight, clear, winds 30, the low 16, sunny and 23 on Saturday, same thing for Sunday. Central Newfoundland, clear, light winds 10 tonight, but sunny and in the mid-20s Saturday and Sunday. South Coast, clear tonight, but with fog, the low 13, sunny and 23 on Saturday, sunny 19 on Sunday. And for the West Coast, Southwest Coast, Northern Peninsula, clear, light winds 11 tonight, sunny and 21 on Saturday, 24 on Sunday.
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0: Your VOCM and Tom Petty, You're So Bad. It's Greg Smith along with you and taking a look at VOCM.com, the VOCM News question of the day. Will you be buying U.S. products now that the NLC has resumed selling American alcohol? Yes, no, you already have, or you don't buy alcohol. Your options, I think it will be a resounding yes, but I was shocked to see the results leaning on no. I would have thought yes. With all the buying that went on when it did go back on over the holidays to get rid of some of the stock. Now, of course, we do know the NLC has about 11% of that remaining stock going out on shelves with reordering starting to happen right now. But do you think you'll be buying U.S. products now that NLC has resumed selling it? You can chime in, have your say. The VOCM News question of the day.
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13: St. John's Metro, rest of the Avalon, Clarenville tonight, clear, winds 30, the low 16, sunny and 23 on Saturday, same thing for Sunday. Central Newfoundland, clear, light winds 10 tonight, but sunny and in the mid-20s Saturday and Sunday. South Coast, clear tonight, but with fog, the low 13, sunny and 23 on Saturday, sunny 19 on Sunday. And for the West Coast, Southwest Coast, Northern Peninsula, clear, light winds 11 tonight, sunny and 21 on Saturday, 24 on Sunday.
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Sam Roberts, Brother Down, your VOCM Friday nights. The one number everybody remembers. Wants to hear this the first time. Here's Tommy Two-Tone, 8675309. 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

0: Kenny Loggins, Danger Zone on your VOCM. 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
1: I'm Claudette Barnes with your Community Minute. A mayor in Newfoundland and Labrador is advising the public that its vegetation management program is underway along sections of its transmission line rights of way. From now until September 30th, weather and site conditions permitting, crews will be working along the transmission line between Codroy Pond and Cape Ray. The work includes a combination of tree cutting and selective herbicide treatment in limited areas. Tree cutting will also take place as required along the grounding line in various areas from Bottom Brook to Indian Head. Please note, all vegetation management work will respect buffer zones that have been established for all water courses. 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
9: St. John's Metro, rest of the Avalon, Clarenville tonight. Clear, winds 30, the low 16. Sunny and 23 on Saturday, same thing for Sunday. Central Newfoundland, clear, light winds 10 tonight, but sunny and in the mid-20s Saturday and Sunday. South Coast, clear tonight, but with fog, the low 13. Sunny and 23 on Saturday, sunny 19 on Sunday. And for the West Coast, Southwest Coast, Northern Peninsula, clear, light winds 11 tonight, sunny and 21 on Saturday, 24 on Sunday.
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2: I'm Brian Mador. The traffic grid in Paradise is in for big change this weekend to allow for water and sewer construction activity. Main Road going to be closed around Paradise Plaza from tomorrow morning to Sunday night. Mayor Patrick Martin acknowledges it will be an inconvenience, but local residents will still be able to access their properties. Westbound traffic will be detoured through Clearview Heights, Lanark, and Glenderick. Eastbound will also be diverted. Mayor Martin says a diversion will be in effect from 6 tomorrow morning until 9 Sunday night.
3: We're fully going to be accessible. Local residents will still be able to access their homes through there. We're going to have people there, it's going to be totally accessible. And the businesses like the Paradise Plaza will still be able to be accessed through McNamara Drive. And the new Tim Hortons on Tops of the Road, which is right in the middle of this, will be accessed from the west end. So, we recognize this is an inconvenience to everybody, but that it's really necessary to get that water main connection done on the weekend. So,
2: the province's largest union says a botched job by outside contractors at the new emergency wing of the health sciences has to be ripped up by public sector trades workers. Another example, it says, of why work should be done in-house where possible. NAEP says the provincial government is not recognizing trades workers, such as electricians, for the essential and sometimes dangerous work that they do. NAEP President Jerry Earle says the sector is underpaid, understaffed, and undermined by years of work being contracted out to the private sector, including on projects such as the new emergency room facility.
4: And it was knowingly done. Internal plumbers, for example, at the health science site is doing a system piece of work every 4 days, and I understand now they're going to have to go back and do a significant tear-up to repair a piece of work that should have been done properly and have been identified by our internal public sector workers in this case.
2: The opposition says it's time for government to hold NL Health Services to account for health care delivery in the province. Health critic Lisa Dempster was responding to the appointment of Jody Wall as minister of a standalone health care department. Dempster says in her district alone, there were multiple clinics down nurses at the same time in recent months. That, she says, is something she has never seen before. She says the current government campaigned on a platform of better health care. Situation seems to be worsening, though.
5: It's time for the government to start holding NLHS accountable for some of their measures as well. That's the one health authority responsible in this province. But at the end of the day, ultimately, it falls to Health and Community Services and to the Premier, who promised better health care for all of us. And I can tell you, we're not seeing it yet. And we haven't even held our own since October. It's been just a continual downward spiral. And that really concerns me.
2: That's your newscast. I'm Brian Mador.
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2: St. John's Metro, rest of the Avalon, Clarenville tonight, clear, winds 30, the low 16, sunny and 23 on Saturday, same thing for Sunday. Central Newfoundland, clear, light winds 10 tonight, but sunny and in the mid-20s Saturday and Sunday. South Coast, clear tonight, but with fog, the low 13, sunny and 23 on Saturday, sunny 19 on Sunday. And for the West Coast, Southwest Coast, Northern Peninsula, clear, light winds 11 tonight, sunny and 21 on Saturday, 24 on Sunday.
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0: against all odds. Take a look at me now here on your VOCM. It is Greg Smith along with you. And yesterday was a big moment in Canadian music history. Of course, it was the 10-year anniversary of the final Tragically Hip show. A lot of people reminiscing about that. I was talking with some folks this morning about a year ago. I was up in Toronto to catch Oasis. It will be a year on Monday since I got to see that incredible show. There's a tribute to Oasis just announced this morning happening here in town at the Jag Soundhouse in October. You can check out this live tribute to one of the most iconic bands of the 90s coming here to the Jag Soundhouse October 9th. Tickets are on sale right now. It is Tina Borges, Nick Earl bringing together a phenomenal lineup of folks. The band. Dan George, Craig Follett, special guest Clear Follett, Andrew Rogers, Jerry Stamp, Dave Whitty, Mike Bursey. Again, all the details, jagsoundhouse.ca.
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11: St. John's Metro, rest of the Avalon, Clarenville tonight, clear, winds 30, the low 16, sunny and 23 on Saturday, same thing for Sunday. Central Newfoundland, clear, light winds 10 tonight, but sunny and in the mid-20s Saturday and Sunday. South Coast, clear tonight, but with fog, the low 13, sunny and 23 on Saturday, sunny 19 on Sunday. And for the West Coast, Southwest Coast, Northern Peninsula, clear, light winds 11 tonight, sunny and 21 on Saturday, 24 on Sunday.
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Chilliwack, don't stop. You're VOCM. Sometimes I feel people say that to me when they are, you know, hear us start talking on the radio. They want the music to keep going. So let's keep that music going for you. REM, Shiny Happy People, you're VOCM.

0: Hall & Oates, you make my dreams come true on your VOCM. It's Greg Smith along with you hanging out this evening, Friday night. The weekend is officially here. Don't forget now to get a feed of fish and chips over the weekend, a continuation of the fish and chips challenge throughout the entire month of August. 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And, there's a whole pile of restaurants participating from five locations of Chess. Is the Big R, the Bird's Eye Restaurant, Dildo Brewing, the Governor, Finn McCool's, Jungle Jim's, Kelsey's on Kemet Row, Keats Diner, McNiven's, the Petty Harbor Public House, North 48, so many more. On top of all of that, they're fully listed for you on our socials, of course, and on the VOCM Cares website.
1: I'm Claudette Barnes with your Community Minute. A mayor in Newfoundland and Labrador is advising the public that its vegetation management program is underway along sections of its transmission line rights of way. From now until September 30th, weather and site conditions permitting, crews will be working along the transmission line between Codroy Pond and Cape Ray. The work includes a combination of tree cutting and selective herbicide treatment in limited areas. Tree cutting will also take place as required along the grounding line in various areas from Bottom Brook to Indian Head. Please note, all vegetation management work will respect buffer zones that have been established for all watercourses. 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
11: St. John's Metro, rest of the Avalon. Clarenville tonight, clear, winds 30, the low 16. Sunny and 23 on Saturday, same thing for Sunday. Central Newfoundland, clear, light winds 10 tonight, but sunny and in the mid-20s Saturday and Sunday. South Coast, clear tonight, but with fog, the low 13. Sunny and 23 on Saturday, sunny 19 on Sunday. And for the West Coast, Southwest Coast, Northern Peninsula, clear, light winds 11 tonight, sunny and 21 on Saturday, 24 on Sunday.
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2: I'm Brian Medore. That accident on the TCH near Flat Bay Junction on the West Coast yesterday resulted in a fatality. The accident, which involved two vehicles, happened over the lunch hour and resulted in the death of an 80-year-old woman. A second occupant of her vehicle, a 79-year-old man, was rushed to hospital in Cornerbrook with serious injuries, while the driver of the other vehicle was treated for minor injuries. Bay St. George RCMP are investigating the cause. A chicken burger sold in Newfoundland and Labrador has been recalled by Health Canada. Cardinal Roadhouse chicken burgers may have undeclared egg. They were distributed in this province, Ontario, and British Columbia. Health Canada says not to serve, sell, consume, or distribute the product, which comes in boxes of six burgers. The people who will be involved in the designing, building, and supplying the hydro projects in Labrador like what's on the horizon if the agreement passes all the hurdles. Energy NL says its members have the experience and expertise required for the mega projects, including Gull Island, which unto itself will create about 5,000 jobs. Charlene Johnson, the CEO of Energy NL, likes the commitment to have a procurement office in this province so that local companies can avail of the opportunities. She says industry in this province will be involved in virtually all aspects of the hydro development, everything from pouring concrete to supplying materials.
3: The construction, the fabrication, right back to the beginning with the engineering. And then once the project is built, there's the opportunities for operation and maintenance of the project. And there's the tremendous spin-off. You know, a lot of our members are involved in the construction and engineering design of this project, but we also have members that are involved in catering and supplying legal services. So it's just going to be billions and billions of work. It's pretty exciting.
2: Police in central Newfoundland have found the pickup truck used to steal an outboard motor from a dealership, but they need help in identifying the group involved and locating the stolen item. Several people broke into the business located on Hardy Avenue in Grand Falls, Windsor, Wednesday night around 10:30. Surveillance footage shows four people arriving in a black Dodge Ram and cutting the lock on an exterior gate to get inside. They fled with the outboard before police arrived. The 75-horsepower Suzuki, which is worth about $12,000, was stored in a metal crate. The truck, which was seen turning right onto Tulet Drive, has since been located and seized. Anyone with information on any aspect of the crime is asked to contact RCMP Grand Falls Windsor or Crime Stoppers. That's your news. I'm Brian Medore.
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2: St. John's Metro, rest of the Avalon, Clarenville tonight, clear, winds 30, the low 16, sunny and 23 on Saturday, same thing for Sunday. Central Newfoundland, clear, light winds 10 tonight, but sunny and in the mid-20s Saturday and Sunday. South Coast, clear tonight, but with fog, the low 13, sunny and 23 on Saturday, sunny 19 on Sunday. And for the West Coast, Southwest Coast, Northern Peninsula, clear, light winds 11 tonight, sunny and 21 on Saturday, 24 on Sunday.
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0: Best of Cars, you might think your VOCM. Had a text message a little while ago asking, I was talking about the Fish and Chips Challenge, and they were saying, go to get some fish and chips the weekend, but just wondering, would it side well with some radio bingo? Well, it would, but we don't have radio bingo back yet. They were kind of figuring out when to start thinking about radio bingo. Well, it all returns September the 12th to the airwaves. Tickets will go on sale the Monday ahead of that. VOCMcares.com for details as they start to roll out for an upcoming new season. 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
13: St. John's Metro, rest of the Avalon, Clarenville tonight. Clear, winds 30, the low 16. Sunny and 23 on Saturday. Same thing for Sunday. Central Newfoundland, clear, light winds 10 tonight, but sunny and in the mid-20s Saturday and Sunday. South Coast, clear tonight, but with fog, the low 13. Sunny and 23 on Saturday. Sunny, 19 on Sunday. And for the West Coast, Southwest Coast, Northern Peninsula, clear, light winds 11 tonight, sunny and 21 on Saturday, 24 on Sunday.
14: Weather, weather, and more weather. We love talking about the weather just as much as you. Frequent weather updates. That's your VOCM.

Fry, the Philosopher Kings, here on your VOCM. It's Greg Smith along with you. Friday evening, the weekend, yes, continues with Modern English. I melt with you on VOCM.

0: Girls Just Want to Have Fun. Cyndi Lauper, your VOCM. That's it for a little hangout for you and I tonight. I'm back with you tomorrow for the Irish Newfoundland Show. The best of open line follows news at 9 to get you caught up on the conversations that rounded out the week.
1: I'm Claudette Barnes with your Community Minute. A mayor in Newfoundland and Labrador is advising the public that its vegetation management program is underway along sections of its transmission line rights of way. From now until September 30th, weather and site conditions permitting, crews will be working along the transmission line between Codroy Pond and Cape Ray. The work includes a combination of tree cutting and selective herbicide treatment in limited areas. Tree cutting will also take place, as required, along the grounding line in various areas from Bottom Brook to Indian Head. Please note, all vegetation management work will respect buffer zones that have been established for all watercourses. 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
8: St. John's Metro, rest of the Avalon, Clarenville tonight, clear, winds 30, the low 16, sunny and 23 on Saturday, same thing for Sunday. Central Newfoundland, clear, light winds 10 tonight, but sunny and in the mid-20s Saturday and Sunday. South Coast, clear tonight, but with fog, the low 13, sunny and 23 on Saturday, sunny 19 on Sunday. And for the West Coast, Southwest Coast, Northern Peninsula, clear, light winds 11 tonight, sunny and 21 on Saturday, 24 on Sunday.
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1: I'm Brian Medore. The traffic grid in Paradise is in for big change this weekend to allow for water and sewer construction activity. Main Road going to be closed around Paradise Plaza from tomorrow morning to Sunday night. Mayor Patrick Martin acknowledges it will be an inconvenience, but local residents will still be able to access their properties. Westbound traffic will be detoured through Clearview Heights, Lanark, and Glenderick. Eastbound will also be diverted. Mayor Martin says a diversion will be in effect from 6 tomorrow morning until 9 Sunday night.
2: We're fully going to be accessible. Local residents will still be able to access their homes through there. We're going to have people there. It's going to be totally accessible. And the businesses like the Paradise Plaza will still be able to be accessed through McNamara Drive. And the new Tim Hortons on Tops of the Road, which is right in the middle of this, will be accessed from the west end. So, you know, we recognize this is an inconvenience to everybody, but that it's really necessary to get that water main connection done on the weekend. So,
1: the province's largest union says a botched job by outside contractors at the new emergency wing of the health sciences has to be ripped up by public sector trades workers. Another example, it says, of why work should be done in-house where possible. NAEP says the provincial government is not recognizing trades workers, such as electricians, for the essential and sometimes dangerous work that they do. NAEP President Jerry Earle says the sector is underpaid, understaffed, and undermined by years of work being contracted out to the private sector, including on projects such as the new emergency room facility.
3: And it was knowingly done. Internal plumbers, for example, at the Elsign site is doing a system piece of work every 4 days, and I understand now they're going to have to go back and do a significant tear-up to repair a piece of work that should have been done properly and have been identified by our internal public sector workers in this case.
1: The opposition says it's time for government to hold NL Health Services to account for health care delivery in the province. Health critic Lisa Dempster was responding to the appointment of Jody Wall as minister of a standalone health care department. Dempster says in her district alone, there were multiple clinics down nurses at the same time in recent months. That, she says, is something she has never seen before. She says the current government campaigned on a platform of better health care. Situation seems to be worsening, though.
4: It's time for the government to start holding NLHS accountable for some of their measures as well. That's the one health authority responsible in this province. But at the end of the day, ultimately, it falls to Health and Community Services and to the Premier, who promised better health care for all of us. And I can tell you, we're not seeing it yet. And we haven't even held our own since October. It's been just a continual downward spiral. And that really concerns me.
1: That's your newscast. I'm Brian Medore.
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1: St. John's Metro, rest of the Avalon, Clarenville tonight. Clear, winds 30, the low 16. Sunny and 23 on Saturday, same thing for Sunday. Central Newfoundland, clear, light winds 10 tonight, but sunny and in the mid-20s Saturday and Sunday. South Coast, clear tonight, but with fog, the low 13. Sunny and 23 on Saturday, sunny 19 on Sunday. And for the West Coast, Southwest Coast, Northern Peninsula, clear, light winds 11 tonight, sunny and 21 on Saturday, 24 on Sunday.
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6: And there are plenty of questions as people start to go through the documents on the new Churchill Falls Agreement, including Newfoundland and Labrador's ability to wheel power through transmission lines to markets in New England, in particular Massachusetts and New York. And what that means, the questions are starting to be raised now. And if anybody has any thoughts on that, they're certainly welcome to give us a call. I will try to detail some of that a little bit later. We're going to go now to the mayor of Paradise, Patrick Martin. Hello.
2: Good morning, Linda. How are you doing?
6: I'm good. How are you?
2: Great. First time speaking to you on the program. Thanks for taking my call this morning.
6: Yes, no trouble. What's on your mind?
2: Yeah, we've got a the town has a pretty significant, I'll call it a significant detour in place that's going to happen this weekend. It's part of our a water connection that has to happen on Topsail Road between the Paradise Plaza from 6 a.m. Saturday, and it's going to go right till 9 p.m. on Sunday. So I'll give you a little bit of the details now so the public is aware. During the work, the westbound traffic are going to be detoured through Clearview Heights, Mallow Drive, Glenark, Glendaric, and then back on the Topsail Road. And as for the eastbound traffic, they'll be detoured through Tilting Place, Pettycay Drive, Clearview Heights, and returning on Topsail Road and McNamara Drive roundabout. It's necessary for a water main connection that with the development we have happening in the area.
6: And one of the few ways in and out of Paradise, so that's a big disruption.
2: It is, but you know what? We're fully going to be accessible. Local residents will still be able to access their homes through there. We're going to have people there. It's going to be totally accessible. And the businesses like the Paradise Plaza will still be able to be accessed through McNamara Drive. And the new Tim Hortons on Topsail Road, which is right in the middle of this, will be accessed from the west end. So, we recognize this is an inconvenience to everybody, but it's really necessary to get that water main connection done on the weekend. So and I'd rather do it right now than before school starts.
6: And you're trying, I guess, to disrupt, limit the disruption by having this in the evening and overnight hours.
2: Yeah. So that's, we work, our town staff work with the developer to make sure that as little disruption that we can do to our residents as possible. But, it is, so from time to time, we recognize that this happens. And we've also got a major, I'll call it major, provincial baseball tournament happening at Peterborough Duff this weekend as well. So that's another reason I want to put this out there so that people are aware of, the disruption in traffic to Topsail Road. But you can still access the baseball field. You just got to give yourself a little bit more time to get where you got to go from point A to point B.
6: And tell us about this this water work now. What is this all about?
2: Well, it's part of the construction that's happening there with the new local business in Paradise Plaza in the next phase there, just adjacent to the first phase that's there. So in between the Tim Hortons and the new Tim Hortons and where Starbucks is too, we got some new development happening there. So they just got to connect the water connection there, the water main, to get the rest of it done. So no frills going there. So we just got to make the connection to get them their water lines access.
6: Very good. So you don't anticipate any further, delays in that?
2: We never know what can happen with construction. We'll say, if everything goes as proceeded, and, it should be back in working again before Monday morning. They're anticipating having this done by Sunday at 9 p.m. So, I think they're pretty confident that they can do this work. We'll have, and there'll be a cut in the Topsail Road as well. And we've got a policy in place there to make sure that that's repaired and done properly when it's all done so that we don't have Topsail Road looking horrible, right?
6: Indeed, and I'm glad you called to let people know about that, particularly the people who must go back and forth between Paradise and elsewhere. Mayor Martin, I wanted to ask you this question because we're talking about traffic, and I know traffic is an ongoing issue for the town of Paradise in particular. Where are we with all of that? I know that various traffic studies have been done. Are you still looking at other ways to address traffic congestion in Paradise? What's going on with all of that?
2: Absolutely, man. I'm glad you asked that question this morning. You know what? Because during the campaign, one of the main folk things of my running for mayor was to get a connection in Paradise, and I'm happy to see that all of support from all of our council, we're all united in getting this done. We want to see another way in and out of Paradise. We've had multiple meetings with the current provincial government, as well as we've met with the opposition as well, but we sat with the provincial government only as little as probably 3 weeks ago. We've had meetings about different topics, and this was one of the major things that was on the agenda, was the traffic connection for another way in and out of Paradise. They're committed to the study, which is going to see the whole region being incorporated in the study, which is important. We don't want to take traffic from somewhere else and bring it to Paradise, and we don't want Paradise's traffic going to CBS or Mount Pearl. So it's great that they're looking at the whole region. We fully support their traffic study, but we're also, we want to see after the study, Because we all know we got a problem, so we want to see money allocated in an upcoming budget very soon, and we want to see those connections happen sooner than later. It's very important, and Paradise is growing, and we needed this a long time ago, and council are very, very strongly willed that we want to see this happen.
6: So what kind of alternatives are possible then? Because it is a pretty densely developed area. What are you looking at as a possibility, as an alternate route?
2: Well, you know, there's ways that we can connect the Outer Ring Road to different areas of Paradise. Then to our St. Thomas Line, Topsail Road. There's lots of different opportunities there. I guess it's the traffic study will dictate the best points of access for the town, and we have to make sure whatever way we proceed as well, that we take in account the local residents and what the impacts are going to be, and also making sure that if we have a road directly going into a neighborhood, we don't want to be making sure that traffic inundates that neighborhood without having traffic calming measures or mitigations in place too. So it all works hand in hand. But I guess the traffic study will dictate that, and we're very, very anxious for this to be done.
6: Mayor Martin, I do appreciate your time. Thank you.
2: Thank you so much. I appreciate it. I just want to get the word out. I think it's very important. This council is very proactive, and we believe in getting the message out ahead. Thank you so much, Linda.
6: Appreciate it. Bye-bye. For anybody going back and forth between Paradise and all points beyond, there is going to be a detour in place in the area of Paradise Place on Topsail Road, starting around 6 p.m. Saturday and ending around 9 a.m. Sunday. And that will take you through Clearview and Tilting and all those. There will be signs there, so you needn't worry about that. But if you do have to be somewhere at a particular time, you might want to plan ahead just a little bit.
0: This is the best of VOCM Open Line.
6: We're going to go now to Stan. You're on the air. Hi, Stan.
7: Hi, Linda. You know, I got a complaint with the healthcare. Now, I phoned him before. I got number of praise for staff, but the system, as we all know, has gone downhill that far. You never get it up again. A family member fell last night in her mid-70s, hit her head. In there since 6 o'clock last night. I just talked to her at 9:30. Haven't seen a doctor yet.
6: Oh, my goodness.
7: I mean, when you have any kind of problem with that, they look after you pretty quick one time. One time, I'm dealing with the healthcare many years with my wife now, and we used to go in there. As soon as you had a problem with breathing, you went inside. Not now, they send you, they take you in, checks you over, sends you outside the waiting area again. I was there one time and asked me to take her down and get an x-ray. Me. And I'm 80 odd years old. You know, what's the staff do? They don't have enough of staff. And this system, it is not the staff, because I got a praise for the staff. But she's here since 6 o'clock last night. And never seen a doctor yet since 9:30. Well, 9:30 this morning I talked to her. Now, is that fair?
6: At the health sciences emergency one time with a loved one, and it was complete chaos at that particular time. There was things going on left, right, and center.
7: The place was full last night. She said when we went in there. But I've been there for 21 hours. My wife, 21 hours.
6: Yeah,
7: 12 or 14 is common.
6: And at this particular time when I went in there, and I mentioned, you know, wow, is it always like this? Is it always on wheels like this? And the nurse, an exasperated nurse who was very professional, I should say, and just wonderful, doing everything. It was almost like she was an octopus. She had so many arms going. She turned to me and she said, my dear, she says, like this all the time, you should call Open Line, is what she actually said to me.
7: I've been there that many times, but dear, I got a lot of experience with that. We're going in there, and I know what it's like. Like I said, to ask me to take her down and get an x-ray that one time, that was my wife that time, and because the staff, they were too busy. And there were 16 ambulances backed up that time when I was in there. So we don't see that. You're not waiting here. You don't see that, you see? So you don't understand what's inside. But when you've got problems with hitting your head, they usually look after you pretty quick.
6: One would think. Now, they go through a triage. I can't second-guess that system or how that's done. Obviously, it was determined that she could wait, or your friend or whoever it is could wait.
7: I'd say COVID time, around COVID time, I fell up here, where I'm living to. It wasn't that nice. I just slipped. My boots, I guess, I got tangled up or something anyway. But I fell, and they called an ambulance. I was taken in, and I was no time at all. I was taken in and put through a machine there, check my head, everything, see if everything was okay. But now, that's 7 COVID times 4 or 5 years ago. Now, it's gone downhill that much, it'll never go up there again. You'll never get any sense. Now, I got a doctor. We got doctors, but you can't go to a doctor at 2 o'clock in the morning. And with certain problems, if you go to a doctor, they're going to send you to emerge anyway. You know, but I mean, what I'm complaining about this morning, that was, she's in there since 6 o'clock last night, and she hasn't seen a doctor up to 9:30 this morning.
6: A senior who's fallen and struck their head.
7: Yes, mid-70s. And like I said, I've been there. I know what it's like inside her. Every little place you can put a bed or a stretcher or whatever, there's a body on it. I know. I've been through that. All that. I know the whole system because I've been through it for, 15 years or so. I know what it's like in there, right? I'm still dealing with the healthcare, but I've got nothing but praise for the staff.
6: What's your assessment? How does the healthcare system today compare to, let's say, 15 or 20 years ago?
7: Well, we got looked after pretty quickly. You went up to triage there, and you complained about breathing. They took you in right away, and you stayed in there. But not recently. My wife had problems breathing this about 4 years ago or so. I sent her back out in the emergency, waiting out there, sat down, waiting. That's how bad it is. You can't. There's no room in there for anybody. There's that many people inside. In every little nook and cranny, you can't fit somebody else in there. So what do? Send you back outside and wait in the area there. Everybody else is sitting down waiting. I mean, it's gone. It's just gone. And all I can hear now is all the talk about Labrador, not Labrador, but the MOU and all this kind of crap now. Yeah. Like the guy I've just done talking about. How good is it? But, I mean, here we got people just probably dying because they can't get the health care they're looking for. And all they're talking about now, if Tony Wakeham and his PC's election today, he wouldn't get elected again. I'll tell you that right now, the way the people are talking.
6: Theoretically, if more revenue comes to the province, that's more money to spend on addressing needs in the healthcare system. But, how do those issues get resolved? It's not just building, infrastructure. It's being able to support the people who are working in the system and ensuring that things are flowing properly.
7: But in the nighttime, there's not too many doctors on nighttime, but daytime, the regular staff is on. You should see a doctor, after they go on in the morning, every time they go in, or 7 o'clock or 8 o'clock. I mean, and you're there since 6 o'clock last night, you haven't seen a doctor. I mean, you could have bleeding inside your head there. I mean, they put you through a machine, and they can do whatever it is to the machine. They put you through it, you lie down and go in through it, and they can check your head and see if you've got any internal bleeding and that. But no, she hasn't seen a doctor yet.
6: I wonder, Stan, what the unseen effects of some of these delays and waits in the healthcare system are having, because I know I've heard people say it. I've had people in my own life say it. I'm not going to bother going to ER because I'm only going to be there for the next 15 hours, and they're only going to send me home anyway. So how many people don't bother seeking the health care that they really should be getting because they have a perception that it's going to be
7: They don't want to go in there because what they got to do. They got to wait too long in there, and they don't get the... I know they were called, their names were being called out, they're gone. They waited so long. I don't know who they were, but they called out names, and they were not there, so they're gone home, I would. Because they waited so long. But I couldn't take my I couldn't take her home because with the problem she had with breathing and that, I couldn't bring her home. She had to stay there. So we're there 21 hours one time. And all the time in there, you're paying for parking. We don't pay for a full day. I think if you're there for a day, I think you pay for 12 hours, I believe. I'm not sure now. And not only that, if you're there for a couple of weeks, you've got somebody in there for a couple of weeks, you can get free parking. I don't know if people know that, but I got that for a while. Someone told me what to do. And you go to a social worker there and get a form going to the parking authorities there, and they'll give you cards, that you get when you check in. They'll give you cards for that, and you use them after your patient's there for 2 weeks. I don't know if a lot of people know that, but I paid a lot of money over the years parking in there before I realized that.
6: I
7: often parked over in the parking lot of the mall over there and got a taxi over because I couldn't find a parking spot.
6: And how many people have done that as well?
7: Yeah.
6: Stan, I'm glad you raised this issue. I appreciate your time.
7: Thank you, my love.
6: All right.
7: Thank you. Bye-bye.
6: Bye-bye.
0: The best of Open Line returns shortly.
8: 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Remember, crosswalks are non-negotiable. Pedestrians always have the right of way, even when lights aren't flashing or lines aren't painted. In school zones, slow down to 30 between 7 a.m. and 5 p.m. and be extra aware of children at play in neighborhoods, parks, and residential areas. Stay alert, leave space for cyclists, and put the phone away. Distracted driving can be deadly. Let's all do our part to keep our community safe this summer.
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6: We are going now to Barry. You're on the air.
13: Morning, Linda. Thanks for having me on.
6: Yeah, no trouble.
13: Anyway, people have been talking about the MOU, and the thing that bothers me is that we talk about dozens of different things, and they all have different levels of importance. And there's one big thing which seems to be relegated, and that is the amount of money that is being earned by the Upper Churchill this year. If we use the price of that we're paying here in Newfoundland for electricity, which is 15 or 16 cents a kilowatt hour, or even if we use the 9 cents that they pay in Quebec, if we use the 15, Churchill Falls is turning a profit, and I use the word profit earnings, if you like, at that price of $5 billion every year. $5 billion in 2026. It'll be the same thing in 27, and if the price goes up, it'll be more than $5 billion. And I think at a very minimum, we should get at least half of that.
6: Right.
13: $2.5 million, which would put us in a surplus position. And people don't seem to focus on that particular thing, which is bigger than all the other things put together.
6: And that's why the Churchill Falls agreement was reopened, is because of that disparity that, we've been making this we are making money, but we're making a very paltry amount compared to what Quebec is making. And they wanted to re-explore that to gain a better equality there. But are we achieving that?
13: Well, that is the question. How much of that $5 billion are we going to receive in 2027? Do you know? I think I heard someone say it's around $700 million, or about 14% of it. The other, plus 14, 86% is going to be benefiting Quebec and Quebecers. That's what we're agreeing to. And, you know, I think since it's our water, our land, you know, under provincial jurisdiction, at least we should get half, shouldn't we?
6: Well, that's an argument that an awful lot of people would make. But who knows when it comes to the intricacies of negotiations, what gets hammered out. Some people have
13: pointed... But we do know. That's done.
6: Yeah, well this is it. Some people have said that this agreement is essentially no different from the previous MOU, which was no different from the previous 1969 contract with a few small adjustments.
13: So we spent money to hire three gentlemen to assess the original MOU that came in 24, and they told us emphatically that it was a bad deal for Newfoundland and we should not sign it. Now we're having a government come along and say, here's one that's different in a couple little ways, but fundamentally it's the same one, and now they're saying we should accept it.
6: Well, you're asking the same question an awful lot of people are asking. What has changed?
13: Well, that's what I'd like to know. Is there, and it seems to me clear from the government themselves that very little has changed from the 24 MOU, which we've spent taxpayers' money to have three people investigate it, people who are experts, and they told us it was a bad deal. So why isn't it still a bad deal?
6: Barry, you're asking a very good question. We'll see what others have to say about that. And by the way, we're going to try and get the premier on before the end of this hour, so keep listening.
13: Well, that's certainly a question you should certainly ask him. Can I give you another question to ask him?
6: Sure.
13: He talked about having the right to sell power into the United States and that we would be able to sell power. And I'm wondering who the we is. Is it the government of Newfoundland or is it CFLCO? And I think let's suppose we can sell $500 million of electricity. If it's the Newfoundland government and we get the money for it, the profit for it, that's one thing. If CFLCO gets it, we only get 2/3 of it. So even of the possibly 10 or 15% that we seem to be getting of the revenue that's there, when we actually try selling it to anyone, 1/3 of that still goes to Hydro-Quebec because Hydro-Quebec owes 1/3 of CFLCO. So clarify when he talks about how much money we will receive, who is we? Is it the government or is it CFLCO? Because if it's CFLCO, we only get 2/3 of it.
6: Excellent points, Barry. I appreciate your time.
13: Bye. Thanks.
6: All right. Bye-bye. And we'll try and get some of those answers, and those will be some of the answers that a lot of people